And in the learning, some of you will even see the seeking Savior reaching out to your greatest need, which is to be saved if you're not saved, to be born again if you're not born again, or to be made sure of your salvation if you have any doubts. But I want you to notice these truths that are in right here in this one little verse in verse 7. I want you to notice the truth of that salvation is plain. He said, marvel not, right there. In John 3:7, marvel not that I said unto thee, ye must be born again. Now the Holy Spirit wrote in Habakkuk 2:2, and he said, and the Lord answered me and said, write the vision and make it plain upon tables, that he may run that readeth it. So God wants us to look at his word, and it is plain, it is clear, if we will just listen to it. You know, many worldly preachers, they go down deep, they stay down long, and they still come up dry when it comes to telling people how to get saved. And this grieves the heart of the seeking Savior, because the Lord Jesus has intended for us as preachers to present the Word of God as simply as possible when telling and showing the lost of their need of the Savior. So you sitting here this morning, if for some reason you are unsaved or unsure, know this, that Jesus wants you saved, and Jesus wants you sure, because he's not willing that anyone perish lost and die in their sins. And that ought to make you just joyful on the inside. He said in 2 Peter 3:9, the Lord is not slack concerning his promise, as some men count slackness, but is longsuffering to usward, and here it is, not willing that any should perish, but that all should come to repentance. So salvation is plain. He said, marvel not. Not only is salvation plain, but I'm glad to know that salvation is personal. Notice that next phrase of that verse. That next phrase says, that I said unto thee. And so John 3:7, marvel not that I said unto thee, ye must be born again. So the Bible, God's word, says in Romans 10:9, that if thou shalt confess with thy mouth the Lord Jesus, and shalt believe in thine heart that God hath raised him from the dead, thou shalt be saved. For with the heart man believeth unto righteousness, and with the mouth confession is made unto salvation. So when we read this verse closely, and through the years I have taken many folks to that verse to show them how they could know Christ as their Savior. But whenever we read this verse closely, we can clearly see all the personal pronouns that the Holy Spirit used to show us just how personal his salvation is. God does not have any grandchildren. Just because your mother and father are saved does not make you a grandchild of God. You must be saved for yourself. And that's why it's so important to know Christ in the free pardon and forgiveness of sin. And then to be sure of that salvation. Because one day we're going to take our last breath. One day we're going to go to that land that is fairer than day. One day we're going to be looking and staring at death. And we want to be sure that we know Christ as our Savior. Salvation is free for you and me this morning because someone else, the Lord Jesus, paid the price, and he paid the price in the gospel message of his death, his burial, and his bodily resurrection, of in his shed blood that he shed there on the cross of Calvary for sinners like you and me. He paid that price, and he did it for Robert Lucas. He did it for Maxine. And I could call every one of you here in this room by your first name, and it would be true that he did it for every one of us. And so salvation is plain. And then I'm glad to know that that the number three, that salvation is positive. He says ye must be. And so John 3:7 again, marvel not that I said unto thee, ye must be born again. So Jesus said to a very religious but lost man named Nicodemus in John 3:3, and Jesus said to him directly,
Jesus answered and said unto him, Verily, verily, I say unto thee, except a man be born again, he cannot see the kingdom of God. And so this verse, in the very words of the Lord Jesus, God in the flesh, declares that you and me must be saved, or either we will not ever see the kingdom of God. Heaven will not ever be our home unless we've been born again, unless we know the Lord Jesus in the free pardon and forgiveness of sin. This must have truth in our hearts and minds. It's what the seeking Savior wants each of us here this morning to understand. You must be born again according to the mandates of God's Word to be able to enter heaven when you die. And so salvation is positive. And then I'm glad to know, number four, that salvation is productive. It's productive. He says born. John 3:7 again. Marvel not that I said unto thee, ye must be born again. But that word born, that's a very productive word. The Bible says in 2 Corinthians 5:17, therefore if any man be in Christ, he's a new creature. Old things are passed away. Behold, all things are become new. So as the Holy Spirit had the Apostle Paul to think about his new life in Christ, the Apostle Paul realized that salvation was so real that he, as well as all who truly get saved, that we are all new creatures in Christ. Not new from our works, not new from our own efforts, but we are new because of what Christ done. I mean, he knew that because he had been born again. All of his old habits, all of his old attitudes, his old values, his old lifestyle, speaking of the Apostle Paul, and the lost man's thinking was in the process of fading away, and his new life in Christ was sprouting forth, amen, like seeds in a garden where the seeds sprout up. So just like a vibrant new plant in the spring, pushing up beside the dead brown plant of last season, new life in Christ is a transformation, hallelujah, from the inside out. Because all things become new. When a child is born into this world, that means that a new creature has been produced. So it is with anyone who has been saved, they are new creatures in Christ. God's salvation always produces change. Matter of fact, no change, no salvation. And that is the utmost important truth, because a lot of people will try a little bit of religion and their life never changes. But true Bible salvation always produces change. I can say, if you are now as you were before you prayed your little prayer around the altar or wherever you were when you supposedly got saved, then you're not truly born again. The miracle of the new birth has not taken place in your heart if you're still the same. You are still right now, if you've never been changed, you are still right now dying in your sins. Jesus says and commands, ye must be born again. So if you let this slip and you pass God's salvation up when he showed you the way, and you love your sin to the point you won't give it up, that is proof that you've never been truly born again. Because when somebody as big as God comes to live in our hearts, like the Bible says, at the moment of salvation, when God lives there, somebody as big as God is, you can't do nothing but change. And so salvation produces change. And then, so it's productive, it's positive, amen. And then number five, I'm glad to know that salvation is perfect. You know, man-made religion is not perfect. You know, I run into people all the time, all through the years. I used to go to church. I used to be a part of that church. I used to do this. I used to do that. And so, well, what happened? Well, I just quit. Hey, I cannot just quit. I cannot. I've been saved for 52 years, and I cannot just quit.
Well, you've never had a problem in your life. You want to bet? You got another joke you want to tell? Amen. Hey, a Christian's life is problems at times. But you know, a true Bible Christian cannot quit. We keep going for Jesus. Hey, we may have to back up and regroup, but we keep going for the Lord Jesus no matter what. So salvation's perfect. That's why that is perfect. He said right there in John 3:7, marvel not that I said unto thee, ye must be born again. Speaking of a spiritual new birth. Now that little word, again, in the strict sense of which the Holy Spirit penned it down here, that means from above. And anything that is from above, from God, is pure and spotless. That's why salvation is perfect. James 1:17 says, every good gift and every perfect gift is from above and cometh down from the Father of lights, with whom is no variableness, neither shadow of turning. James 1:17 tells us that every good and perfect gift is from heaven above. The word again in John 3:7 again, and the word above here in James 1:17 are the same words exactly in meaning. So the plain, simple truth of God's word from the seeking Savior is this: you must be born again if you are to miss hell and heaven be your home. You know, eternity is a long time to have to say, I was almost saved. Can you imagine how many people are in hell right now that are there saying, I was almost saved? King Agrippa, Felix, and that's just the ones that we see over there in the book of Acts. I know several that got right down to the place of possibly getting saved, and they turned around. And they turned their back on it and said, not today. And they've died. They've died. That Malpas fella there at the hospital. But eternity is a long time for somebody to say, I was almost saved. And so I would say, then you best be altogether saved. You best be altogether and for sure you're saved. You know, I just got to Sister Maxine a book on heaven by Dr. John R. Rice, and he was the man that started the Sword of the Lord. But he has in his book that he wrote called The Soul Winner's Fire, Dr. John R. Rice wrote about an evangelist by the name of Gypsy Smith. Anybody know that name, Gypsy Smith, who saw many many people trust Christ under his preaching, a preacher's heart. And Gypsy Smith said this. Or Dr. Rice said this: a preacher's heart is far more important than his head. It is his heart. It is heart preaching that has power and not head preaching. I know a lot of preachers that got a lot up there in the brain. Amen. They're Dr. So-and-so. And they've got this degree and that degree. And they can spout off this and spout off that. And that's fine if you got all that up there. But if you've got it in the heart, it's a whole lot better what it is. But one time in Kansas City, old preacher Gypsy Smith was preaching. And after the service, an old preacher came into the room where the gypsy was sitting. And thousands were being blessed and hundreds of people were getting saved. And the older minister placed his hands upon the evangelist's head and felt around his head and said, I'm trying to find the secret of your success, preacher. And Gypsy replied, You're too high. You're too high, my friend. You're way too high. And Gypsy said, the secret of whatever success God has given me is not up there. And he took the preacher's hands and put it on his heart. And he placed his hand upon his heart. And Gypsy Smith, Gypsy never had a day's schooling for men, and yet he preached to multitudes of people for 60 years. And he preached. And as he preached, Dr. John R. Rice said, I saw tears course down his cheeks, and my own heart was stirred, warmed, and blessed. And so, you know, real, true gospel preaching don't come from up here. I mean, you can know Scripture, and like Austin knows a lot, and he's got that down pat, but you could tell it comes right from his heart.
And you can see that, and I can hear it in his voice when I talk to him. But I'm glad to know that I've met other preachers in my life like old Gypsy Smith. And so if we are truly to be like Jesus as Christians, then we must be motivated and driven to reach the lost with the precious gospel message of Jesus.

0: I would say, dare you pass it up when Christ has already paid so great a price so you could get saved. If you're here this morning and you're not sure of your salvation, you need to be sure, my brother. You need to be sure, my sister. Because the most important thing in your life, in all eternity, is that you know the Lord Jesus Christ in the free pardon and forgiveness of sin. So I would say, call out to Him right now in repentance of sin, in faith, and asking Him to come into your heart and save you. And He will do just that, because Jesus is the seeking Savior. You know, I seen a guy the other day put a post out there, and he said, and I may have mentioned this Wednesday night, I don't know. But he said that the sinner's prayer has sent many people to hell. And I thought about that. And I put a post back out there, and I said, you are both right and wrong. I said, if a lost sinner prays from his heart and says, Lord Jesus, forgive me of my sin and come into my heart and save me, salvation will take place. But there has been many people that just repeated the words and never got saved. Can you imagine just repeating the words and knowing that Jesus is seeking after you, that Jesus wants you saved, that He has died on the cross to pay our sin debt? He has took our place whenever we could be saved. That's sad to know that somebody would just repeat words and die and go to hell. I'm glad to know that salvation takes place when we from our heart pray, Lord, come into my heart, forgive me of my sin, and Lord, save me. I'm glad to know that salvation takes place. I'm glad I can look back over my life and I can see people, various people, praying that prayer and from their heart and getting saved and their life changed. But it's sad to know that a lot of people have prayed words and that's all they were is words and never got saved. Just think, the seeking Savior dealt with them enough that they would just pray words and forget it? No. If somebody really prays and says, Lord, come into my heart and save me, forgive me of my sin and save me, I'm glad to know that salvation will take place. And it does because of the seeking Savior that seeks after us. Amen. So if you're here and you're saved, you ought to thank God for your salvation this morning. All right, every head bowed and every eye closed. While every head's bowed and every eye's closed, Brother Darrell comes. I wonder, is the one here this morning that would say, Pastor Lucas, Preacher Lucas, pray for me. I am not sure of my salvation. I am not sure that if I died right now that I would go to heaven. Preacher, pray for me. Is there one like that this morning? Is there one? Is there one that would say, Pastor, pray for me? I am not the Christian that I ought to be. There's things in my life that are wrong. And Pastor, pray for me. Is there one like that this morning? Is there one? Is there one? Lord, I thank you, Lord, for this message. Now, Lord, this is what you placed upon my heart for this moment in time. And so, Lord, I've preached it as good as I physically could. And so, Lord, I thank you for your help. But, Lord, it has to be you, Lord, that draws. Lord, I can preach the words and I can reason with people. But, Lord, it has to be you that reasons with our heart. And so, Lord, I pray, God, that you'd touch hearts here this morning. God, save that lost sinner nearest hell. That one that may be listening on Facebook that was going to watch this message on Facebook. I pray, God, that you get a hold of their heart, Lord, and save them before it's eternally too late. But, Lord Jesus, thank you for loving a bunch of old sinners like us. Thank you, Lord, for seeking us, Lord, whenever we didn't even know the way. And so, Lord Jesus, we love you. And I love you, Lord, and I thank you, Lord, for loving me. But, Lord Jesus, keep your hand upon Galilee and upon our families. And in Jesus' name I pray. Amen. Brother Darrell, what are we going to sing?
1: 278, Jesus is Calling.
0: And let's sing
1: 278.
0: Amen. And He is tenderly calling.

0: Amen. All right, I think that's sufficient today. I want to thank you for your good attention. I pray you do something now with that message. You know, good Lord gives a pastor a message, and for a reason, you know, and so I'm glad to know that we got a seeking Savior that seeks after us. And I'm glad to know He don't ever stop. He'll go all the way down to our very deathbed when we take our last breath. And that's shown to us in the example of the thief on the cross, that He'll work with us till we take our last breath. Isn't that amazing? And so that to me, that is. That's an amazing thing. All right, anybody have a word of testimony? What did this message say to you today? Anybody at all? Here's your chance. Anybody want to say anything for the Lord Jesus? Here's your chance. Go ahead. Yep, that's right. No, you can't lose. It's permanent. That's right. Glad to know that salvation is permanent. That's right. All right, good, Sister Zoe. I'll let you preach it next time. No, I'm picking, but I will take notes from you, Sister. I will take notes from you. All right, anybody else now? All right, I love you folks. All right, go get you something to eat. Come on back at 3:30, and we'll be right here and have another message that the good Lord give me for all of y'all tonight. All right, I love you folks. I'm going to get Brother Eric, if he would, to pray and dismiss us. Brother Eric.
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1: With SRN News, I'm Keith Peters in Washington. The nation's capital is preparing to celebrate America's 250th birthday in a big way. Willie Nelson has the rundown.
2: Washington is preparing for a historic 4th of July as the nation celebrates 250 years of American independence. Thousands are expected to gather on the National Mall for a day of patriotic festivities, including military flyovers, live entertainment, fireworks, and a Freedom 250 celebration featuring remarks from President Trump. The nation's capital is serving as the centerpiece of America's 250th birthday celebration, with visitors traveling from across the country to mark the historic milestone. Willie Nelson, The White House.
1: Across much of the country, extreme heat is a concern this holiday. Philadelphia canceled its Salute to Independence parade. The Great American State Fair on the National Mall in Washington shut down for a few hours in the early afternoon, even as more than 200 people were waiting in line for the Ferris wheel. Wildfire threats in the West. Correspondent Ed Donahue has the latest.
3: Red flag wildfire warnings are in effect in several states in the West. The Cottonwood Fire in Utah is the biggest. A state of emergency has been declared. Fireworks are being restricted. The National Weather Service issued a rare, particularly dangerous situation warning. UCLA geography professor Park Williams says the West got a good amount of rain to start the year, but
4: the tap just totally turned off. So low precipitation totals and really high temperatures have left our forests really abnormally parched.
3: Red flag warnings stretch from Idaho to southern Arizona and New Mexico. I'm Ed Donahue.
1: Iran is preparing for the days-long funeral of the late Supreme Leader Ayatollah Ali Khamenei. Banners across Tehran urge the public to rise up in support of the Islamic Republic. This is SRN News. The entertainment world has discovered the Bible.
5: The BBC is the latest to announce a show based on the scriptures. The British network says it's working on a documentary series focusing on the life of Christ. This comes amidst the popular success of The Chosen, which has captivated audiences for years. Amazon Prime's House of David has been renewed, and last year Netflix broke out Ruth and Boaz, along with several other biblical projects. Fox produced The Faithful Women of the Bible. Michael Harrington reporting.
1: According to a new report from California, Jewish people were the targets of nearly 300 hate crimes in the state last year. That accounts for about 75% of the 400 total hate crimes in California, despite the fact that Jews make up only 3% of the population. Daniel Maria Shin of B'nai B'rith International tells the Jewish News Service all have an obligation to address this spiral now. This is SRN News. Venezuela's acting leader is defending her country's earthquake response. Correspondent Charles de Ledesma has the story.
6: As public criticism mounts over the pace and efficiency of Venezuela's earthquake response, acting President Delcy Rodriguez has issued a first public defense, with her 180-day mandate as interim leader soon expiring. The powerful twin quakes struck the northern state of La Guaira on June 24, killing more than 2,295 people. Rodriguez, who served as deputy to former President Nicolas Maduro until his January capture by the Trump administration, waited more than an hour after the quakes initially hit before making her first public statement and held her first news conference on the government response late Thursday, 8 days after the quakes. I'm Charles de Ledesma.
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8: And a very good evening to you. 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And as I go forward, I don't want to forget to say Happy 4th of July to everyone who's listening. I hope you have a great celebration tomorrow. Hope you eat a hamburger thinking about me, because I love hamburgers too. So enjoy the day. Thank God for the nation we live in, and to serve Him better as we live as good Americans. 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Right now in Greenville, it's tooling off a little bit right now in Greenville. We have fair skies. It's all the way down to 89 degrees now. Going to make it down to 75 overnight, but tomorrow it cranks up again and gets it back up to about 98 or 99 degrees. Clear skies overnight, 75, and does it again on Sunday, 97, and it will be our high, and 74 our low. Cools off a bit on Monday. The temperatures don't go quite so high, and as we go out through the rest of the week, it'll temper back just a good bit. So thank you so much for listening to WTBI. Coming up now, we have the Golden State Baptist College, O for a Thousand Tongues, Palmetto State Quartet, He's a Personal Savior, the Cumberland Quartet will be singing America the Beautiful, the Rochesters will sing Living Water, and Vestal Goodman, God Bless America. The Justice Family, A Hand That Rocks the Cradle, and Jane Knopfsker will sing I've Been to Calvary. The Lacys will come to sing the Glory Down, and the Gethsemanes come along with My Name is There. That'll bring us to 9:30, the Harvest Time broadcast, and after that, Strength for Today. 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Oh.

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3: Thank you and greetings, radio friends. What a joy and privilege it is to come to your place of listening and share together with you another Harvest Time broadcast. We're turning in our Bible today, the book of 2 Corinthians, chapter number 5, and we continue our study on the subject dealing with doubts. Thus far in our study, I have pointed out to you, we can know we're saved by the Word of God. Number two, we can know we're saved by the witness of the Holy Ghost. But I want to deal on the broadcast today with the fact that we can know we're saved by a work of heaven's grace. Friend, it's impossible to be saved and remain the same. The Bible said in 2 Corinthians chapter 5, verse number 17, "Therefore, if any man be in Christ, he is a new creature. All things are passed away, and behold, all things are become new." Now, when you preach that, you get in trouble, but it's still the truth of the Word of God. Yet, we sing it in the old song, "What a wonderful change in my life has been wrought since Jesus came into my heart. I have joy in my soul for which long I had sought since Jesus came into my heart." And then one verse said, "I've ceased from my wandering and going astray. And then my sins, which were many, are all washed away since Jesus came into my heart." Thank God for the change that it makes when God saves a sinner. The Bible said in the book of Titus, chapter number 2 and verse number 11, "For the grace of God that bringeth salvation hath appeared unto all men." Then verse number 12 said, "Teaching us that denying ungodliness and worldly lust, we shall live soberly and righteously and godly in this present world." Verse number 14 said, "Who gave himself for us, that he might redeem us from all iniquity and purify unto himself a peculiar people, zealous of good works." So grace does a work in our life that lets us know we're saved by the grace of God. In verse number 11, we learn that first of all, grace transforms us. The moment you're saved, grace does a work in your life. You do not have to work your way out of sins or offer your sinful habits, but grace immediately sets you free and makes you free from the bondage of sin that has bound you for all of these years. The Bible said in John chapter 8, verse number 36, "If the Son, therefore, make you free, then you're free indeed." One of the great blessings of salvation, the moment a person is saved, they experience a great liberation from their sin. And Jesus Christ is a great emancipator that sets us free from the bondage and the yoke of sin. So grace transforms us. Then in verse number 12, grace teaches us how to live. The Bible said, "Teaching us that denying all ungodliness and worldly lust, we shall live soberly, righteously, and godly in this present world." And then he goes on to talk about how we're looking for the coming of Christ, looking for that blessed hope and the glorious appearing of the great God and our Savior, the Lord Jesus Christ. But notice verse number 14. The Bible said, "Who gave himself for us, that he might redeem us from all iniquity and purify unto himself a peculiar people, zealous of good works." A man or a woman may not have any religious training at all, and know nothing about the principles that are taught in the Word of God, and not know anything really about the person and ministry of the Holy Spirit. But the moment they turn from their sin to the Savior, and God saves them by the marvelous grace of God, there is a transforming work inside them that assures them of their salvation. And then that same work of grace starts teaching them how to live. As I preached down through these years, it has been my joy to preach the Word of God and watch the saved people hear it and start living it. But then I tell you something even greater than that is to see a person who gets saved by the grace of God start studying the Bible and God work in their heart, and the grace of God start teaching them, this is wrong, you should not be a part of it. This is right, you should be doing that. You see, grace opens your eyes, gives you discernment between right and wrong. Grace will direct you into the path you ought to go, and it will condemn you when you start doing the things that you should not do. So there is a work of grace that causes us to know what's right and what's wrong, and that is great evidence we're saved by the grace of God. One of the great excuses you hear of folk who want to live in sin is, I don't see anything wrong with it. I don't feel like it's wrong. Well, dear friend, it might be there's something wrong with your seer, and there's something wrong with your feeler. You see, if a man cannot see, he's either blind or he's in darkness, and both of those are words that are used to describe the condition of the lost. It's not taught in the Bible that a Christian can see. It's not taught in the Bible that a Christian cannot feel when he's wrong. No, my friend, grace teaches that person who is saved how to deny ungodliness and worldly lust, then how to walk soberly and righteously and godly in this present world. And you will notice there's both a negative and the positive. Grace teaches us what's wrong, and grace teaches us what is right. So when you're saved, the work of grace transforms you, and grace teaches you. So we can know we're saved by the work of grace in our lives. Let me just say this in my own testimony. Before I knew one verse to prove to you that I was saved, and before I knew anything about the person and the work of the Holy Spirit living inside me, bearing witness that I am saved, I can tell you there was something happened that night in my life that I knew I was a different person. I did not know the verse that I'm fixing to quote to you, but since then I've learned it, and what a blessing it is to read this verse and preach it and teach it over and over again and feel the assurance in my soul that I've had this experience in my own life. The Bible said in 2 Corinthians chapter 5, verse number 17, therefore, if any man be in Christ, he is a new creature. All things are passed away, and behold, all things are become new. Now, in the light of that verse, what's new about you? The moment you're saved, God makes you a new creature. Notice, if you will, four things in that verse. Notice the person. Therefore, if any man, the word man there is neuter gender. It's not speaking just about male species, but it's the word for mankind. Any person, any human being, any individual. Therefore, if any person, notice a position, be in Christ. You can join the Baptist church or any other church and never have a life change. But if you ever are saved by the grace of God, then God will give you a position in Christ that will make you a new creature. So we see the person, we see the position, we see the product. If any man be in Christ, he is a new creature. All things are passed away. And then we see that all things are become new. So we see, friend, that we can know we're saved by a work of grace. Number one, that grace makes us a new creature. I say to you, look back at where you made your profession of salvation. Was there a change in you? Was there a change in your lifestyle? Did you go on being the same old person, loving the same old things, doing the same old things you were always doing? That if there is no change in your life, then there is definite room for you to do your salvation. Because salvation changes sinners from sinners to saints. But then I want you to notice another verse. The Bible said in Romans chapter number 8, verse number 1, there is therefore now no condemnation to them which are in Christ Jesus, who walk not after the flesh, but after the Spirit. Not only do I know I'm saved by the work of grace that makes me a new creature, but I'm saved by the work of grace that puts me in a position where I have no condemnation. Thank God, the moment that I came to Christ, a repenting sinner, God removed the condemnation and the fear of dying and going to hell were rolled away that night there at the altar place as I bowed before a God, cried out as a sinner for God to save me. And God saved me by the grace of God. You see, verse number 1, 2, 3, and 4 of Romans chapter 8 teaches us three things. When you're saved, there is no more condemnation by sin. And then we learn in verse number 2, there is no more control by sin. The Bible said, for the law of the Spirit of life in Christ Jesus hath made me free from the law of sin and death. If you're saved by the grace of God, you've been made free from the governing authority of sin in your life. So we have no more condemnation by sin. We have no more control by sin. And then we have no more continuation in sin. Notice what the Bible said in verse number 3. In verse number 4, for what the law could not do in that it was weak through the flesh, God sending his own son in the likeness of sinful flesh, for in the flesh, sin condemns sin in the flesh. Here it is, that the righteousness of the law might be fulfilled in us who walk not after the flesh, but after the Spirit. So, my friend, if you're saved by the grace of God, things, get these things and find out for sure of your salvation. Number one, look at the Word of God. Do not depend upon feelings. Do not depend upon what friends may say or think, but come to the Bible. Come to the Word of God, and the Word of God will clear your thoughts about your salvation. Read the book of 1 John. It will talk to you. It was written to those that believe that they may know that they have eternal life. So we look at the Word of God. Number two, we look at the witness of the Holy Ghost. He bears witness with our spirit that we are the children of God. And then number three, we can know we're saved by the work of heaven's grace. We're made a new creature. There is no condemnation. Let me say this again. It is not unusual for believers to doubt sometimes, but doubting should not be the rule of your life. It ought to be the exception. If you're filled with doubts today, search your salvation out in the light of the Word of God, in the light of the witness of the Holy Ghost, and in the light of the working of heaven's grace, and God will direct you as to your need. Father, use it to your glory. I pray in Jesus' name, amen and amen.
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1: This is Pastor Walter Yancey, and I cannot tell you how blessed and honored I am to have you on the other side of that radio dial for today's broadcast of Strength for Today. His word is our strength and our high tower in a world determined to discourage, defeat, and destroy God's people in the church and their efforts to spread the gospel around the world and in our localities. Please get your Bible. Let's go now to the auditorium of Timberlake Baptist Church and gather some strength from God's word and his message today. Every day you live is the grace of God. And so that time belongs to God. That talent he gave you is not for you to use for temporal things. He gave you those talents to use for spiritual things, things that will help build the kingdom of God. That treasure he's given you is not for you. It's for you to use in his service. This is a fact. This is the truth. It's to use to help him to get ministry done. I remember going to a funeral home one time with a man. Sorry, JB. And I went with him, and that undertaker tried to sell him a casket. Now, listen to me. I believe Wendy was with me. I can't remember. But anyway, he was in South Boston, so don't go to the funeral homes in South Boston. He tried to sell the man a casket with a drawer in it. He said, look, here's a drawer in this casket that you can put a trinket or a treasure in that casket and bury it with you. I thought, man, you dumb as a box of rocks. I said, God forgive me. I said, how much is the same casket without the drawer? He didn't know how to answer me. Oh, man, listen, people can think some crazy stuff. Can they not? That doesn't make no sense because you can't take anything with you when you die. That is proof positive that we're not owners. If you can't take it with you when you die, you didn't own it. But let me tell you what you can own. You can own every soul you lead to Jesus Christ. Not that you own it personally, but it's something you can take with you to heaven when you die. I had a lady before church come to me and said, I went to visit a lady in the hospital, and I asked her if she knew the Lord and if she was saved. She said she did. I said all her family was in the room, and I told them all that if you want to go to heaven with your mama, you better get saved. You better come to Jesus. Hey, that's what we're here for. Our body is the temple of the Holy Ghost. Our service, our ministry is the Lord's and him working through us. We're the glove and he's the hand. And folks, our vocation, your family, and your ministry is God through you. I don't care if it's your job. I don't care if it's your family. It's God through you. As a parent, you want to be God for those children. As a spouse, you want to be God for that spouse or those family members. On the job, you want God to work through you on your job to be a testimony of the people around you. We must submit and surrender to the leading of the Holy Spirit in our lives. Now listen to me. There's only one way that can happen. If there's no sin between you and God. You got to keep it clean. And he's the owner, and we're the steward, manager, and the servant. All right? Number one, never let sin linger in your life. Number two, never own anything again. Now, number three, never defend yourself. Don't waste your time defending or correcting what people say about you, whether it's true or whether it's false. Now, folks, if you fall, somebody's going to know. If you mess up, somebody's going to know. And some old backslidden biddy who's got a list of sins this high, she's going to point yours out because she don't want you to see hers. Amen or oh me. And they're going to get in your face and they're going to say, oh, aren't you ashamed of what you did? don't even answer them. If it's clean between you and God, just say, God, forgive me and I'm going on. That's all you say. Don't get down in the mud with a backslidden Baptist. Do you know what's going to happen to you when you do that? You're going to get mud all over you. Just let them stay in a pig pen by themselves. Let them play in the mud, and you stay outside of the pig pen. Matthew 27:13 says, Then said Pilate unto him, Hearest thou not how many things they do witness against thee? And he, Jesus, answered him to never say it. Never a word. Never a single word. Insomuch that the governor marveled greatly. Sometimes they're going to lie on you to avoid conviction in their own heart. If they're pointing your sins out, they're not looking at theirs. Sometimes they will tell a half a truth to manipulate other people against you. Well, let me solve that one real quick. One verse out of the book of Romans. If God be for us, who be against? Don't worry about what people say about you. Man, when I was a young preacher, somebody said something about me, I had to get it straight, get it correct. I got over that a long time ago. I've been called everything from I've just been called everything. I'm not even going to get into it. Preacher, did you know so-and-so said thus and such about you? I said, well, I hope they enjoyed it. I hope they had a good time telling it. I don't defend myself anymore. Because, look, people are going to lie on you. They're going to, if you fall, they may even tell the truth on you. Now, look, let me make something very clear to you right now. Just because it's true does not give you the right to repeat it. Some people think, well, it's true. So let me give you a little test. Next time you say something about somebody, ask God's permission first. I guarantee it'll never roll off your lips. It'll never come out of your mouth. Why? Because just because it's the truth doesn't mean it has to be repeated. You see your brother fall, there's only one person you can talk to and be legal, and that's God. Go pray and let God know it. Then keep your mouth shut. Oh, listen, sometimes they're going to tell the truth or tell a lie just to be mean, vindictive, and vicious towards you. I mean, people are something. People will do anything. Satan, listen, you say, well, how can they do it? Why do they do it? Because Satan gets in them. And Satan stirs them up, and Satan's controlling them. That's why I'm trying to get you to get the sin out. So you don't become that mean, vindictive, hard person that's hurting other people. Because it never makes you look any better. It makes you look bitter. Am I right? Makes you look bitter. So you're never going to be perfect. You're never going to be sinless. You can be blameless, though, walk in the light of his forgiveness. You see, if he's forgiven you, you're now blameless. They can't point their finger at you if you've been forgiven. I had a man just here recently come to me, and he said, Preacher, do you think people will forgive me for what I've done? I said, whether they do or not, if God has forgiven you, it's gone. It's gone. And folks, that's true tonight. You can be blameless walking in the light of his love and forgiveness. Just confess to him and get up and go on for Jesus. Number one, never let any sin linger in your life. Number two, never own anything again. Number three, never defend yourself. Now here's number four. Never gossip. Don't ever gossip. Never say or tell anything that would hurt somebody else. Never. Leviticus 19:16 says this, Thou shalt not go up and down as a talebearer among thy people. Neither shalt thou stand against the blood of thy neighbor. I am who? The Lord. God said this. Brother Walter didn't say it. A.W. Tozer didn't say it. God said, don't be running up and down the streets telling stories or gossiping on people. The only reason somebody gossips about somebody else is to keep them from seeing what's going on behind them. That's the truth. So if you're a gossip, that means you're trying to cover something up. You're trying to get everybody to look at somebody else instead of look at you. Gossip can be the truth, or it can be a lie. You say, you mean gossip? If you tell the truth, it's still gossip? Yes. It's gossip. Just because it's true don't give you the right to say it. We've already talked about that. And the key here is to never hurt anybody else under any circumstances. Easy preaching. Because we're humans. We're humans. I ought not tell this on my own grandma, but bless her heart, she's in heaven and she's all right. She'd tickle me. I'd go in the house on my weekends would start on Sunday night, and I'd stay with her sometimes on Tuesday. And I'd walk in the house, she says, I got something to tell you, but don't you dare tell nobody else. And she'd proceed to tell me. And then I'd go in the living room, turn on the TV, and start watching Gunsmoke Bonanza or something. And I'd hear her on the telephone. Said, I'm going to tell you something, but don't you tell nobody what I said. And I'm sitting in the living room and said, she's telling somebody. She told me not to tell nobody. Now she's telling somebody. Then wouldn't be a few minutes later, one of my cousins or my aunts or somebody come in the house and says, I got something I got to tell you, but don't you tell nobody else what I tell you.
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5: With SRN News, I'm Keith Peters in Washington. The top Republican in Congress says Americans need to be concerned about a radical ideology that Democrats seem to be embracing. On the Salem News program this week on Capitol Hill with Tony Perkins, House Speaker Mike Johnson says the country is facing an unprecedented threat.
6: And what we've seen in recent months is many Mamdanis have popped up all around the country running for Congress. For a while, Tony, everybody just kind of waved that off and said, oh, that was a New York City anomaly. No, sir. It's everywhere. And we've got to confront it. We've got to take it very seriously. And we have to vanquish that, because the ideas and proposals that these candidates would bring to Congress is frightening stuff.
5: He urges Republicans to defend America and capitalism and to turn out big numbers during the midterms this November. Speaker Johnson's full interview will be heard when This Week on Capitol Hill is broadcast beginning at 10 a.m. Eastern Time Saturday on the Salem News Channel. All sorts of patriotic events are scheduled for the 4th of July on the National Mall in Washington, D.C. Correspondent Laura Winters with a preview.
7: The epic July 4th Salute to America celebration will include thousands of fireworks and military flyovers. The president scheduled to speak Saturday night as the nation's capital hosts thousands of tourists from across the country and the world. In the afternoon, folks will be treated to one of NASA's supersonic F-5 light fighter jets flying in the sky. Also on the schedule, the Blue Angels, the Thunderbirds, F-35 stealth fighters, U.S. Coast Guard helicopters, and a B-1 stealth bomber. Trump's new Air Force One also scheduled to make a pass over the crowd. Laura Winters reporting.
5: Across much of the country, is extreme heat is a concern this holiday. Philadelphia canceled its Salute to Independence parade. This is SRN News. 50 years has brought a lot of change to the country, correspondent Michael Harrington reports.
8: On the eve of America's 250th birthday, the Pew Research Center has released a sweeping analysis of how the nation has changed since its 200th birthday in 1976. Pew reports that about 70% of adults were married at the time of the bicentennial. Today, it's only 50%. America has also seen a sharp drop in fertility, with fewer and fewer women having any children at all. Michael Harrington reporting.
5: Fewer members of the general population are Christian these days. Church attendance and other spiritual practices are in decline, but there's one thing people still do, and that's pray. According to a new poll from the Barna Group, a Christian research organization, 73% of American adults say they pray at least once a week, and Christians pray a lot more. As the Barna Report puts it, spiritual longing remains active. This is SRN News. A settlement is reached in an egg price fixing case.
9: The U.S. Justice Department has reached a settlement with three egg producers who were accused of colluding for some 23 years to raise prices. That includes last year, when eggs reached a record high of $6.23 per dozen. In the agreement, Calmaine Foods, Versova, and Hickman's Egg Ranch will pay $3.3 million to be distributed to states, donate 53 million eggs to food banks and nonprofits, adopt antitrust compliance programs, and not communicate with competitors on prices and bidding strategies. None of the companies admit to manipulating the market. I'm Donna Warder.
5: A California farmer has been giving away free nectarines this week amid legal disputes with a food market and distributing company, claiming exclusive rights over the variety of white nectarine that he grows. More details at srnnews.com. From Washington, I'm Keith Peters.
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11: 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Right now, it's almost 5 minutes after the hour of 10 p.m., and outside of our studios, Yes, 87 degrees, it is still outside, and it's going to go down to 76 degrees as we go through the night, and tomorrow's going to be another hot one, 97 degrees. 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They sponsor in honor of their godly parents. Ronald and Judy Howard, who are celebrating their 61st wedding anniversary. 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Stay with us now. Victorious Valley is going to come sing for us The Cause of Christ. The old-fashioned quartet, Swing Low, Sweet Chariot. Swacho family, I Like the Promise. And the inspirations, I Shall Rise. The Cook family comes along with, I Want Us to Be Together in Heaven. And the Pensacola Christian College Choir, Surrender All. Old friends will sing Statue of Liberty. So stay with us, won't you, and enjoy all the good sounds that come to you from your friends right here at WTBI. 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

Tabernacle Baptist Missions International is under, by, and through the local church. The theme of our mission is Acts chapter 13, verses 1 through 13. 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The church at Antioch sent forth Barnabas and Saul to the work of the ministry to which God had called them. As they ministered to the Lord and fasted, the Holy Ghost said, "Separate me, Barnabas and Saul, for the work whereunto I have called them." Acts chapter 13, verse 2. If you are called of God, sent out of a local church, we may serve you in the work the Lord has called you to. You may contact us at 3931 Whitehorse Road, Greenville, South Carolina, 29611, or call 864-269-2760, extension 215. 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
1: With SRN News, I'm Keith Peters in Washington. As the 250th anniversary of the Declaration of Independence is celebrated in America, a heat wave smothers the eastern United States. We hear more on the story from correspondent Donna Warder reporting.
2: It's a hot July 4th holiday weekend as the eastern part of the U.S. suffers through a heat wave. New York and Boston already hit 100 degrees Thursday. At Boston's Franklin Park Zoo, Dr. Malou Selly says they're giving the animals what they need.
3: Some animals have very comfortable air-conditioned areas.
2: And in the southeast, Ray Dawson in Marietta, Georgia, is taking refuge at a cooling center as he deals with homelessness.
4: You can't find no shelter nowhere, no shade nowhere.
2: In Providence, Rhode Island, city pools and water parks are extending their hours. I'm Donna Warder.
1: NATO's top commander says European allies have filled most of the gaps left by the U.S. decision to cut back its military contributions in times of crisis. Correspondent Marcela Sanchez has more on the story.
5: For weeks, U.S. General Alex Grankovich has been urging Europe to make more equipment available after the U.S. announced on June 3rd that it would no longer provide assets like an aircraft carrier and fighter jets. He's also began weighing backup plans in case of an attack against Europe. NATO Secretary General Mark Rutte has played down the impact of the Trump administration's decision. He believes the U.S. would shift more resources to Europe should conflict arise, just as it did for the war on Iran. I'm Marcela Sanchez.
1: The rush is on across Venezuela's north coast to identify loved ones before it's too late. At least 2,295 people have been killed in the deadly earthquakes last week. This is SRN News.
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0: It's time now for What the Bible Says with Dr. W. Melvin Aiken.
1: Well, we need to have a good foundation. The Bible says, for no other foundation can any man lay than that which is laid, which is Christ. He's our foundation. He's the foundation of the church. Jesus himself said, upon this rock I will build my church, and the gates of hell shall not prevail against it. Matthew 16, 18. And he was talking about that confession that Peter made of him. When Jesus said, who do you say that I am? Peter said, thou art the Christ, the Son of the living God. Jesus said, upon that rock, upon this rock, I'll build my church. It's upon the Lord Jesus Christ, not on Peter, not on some religious leader. No, the foundation of the church is upon Christ, and you and I are building upon that foundation.
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So he's trying to explain it. As we speak,

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WTBI, your preaching station for the upstate, now presents the Old Time Preaching Hour. 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

The following message is a sermon preached by the late Dr. Lee Edward Robertson, well-known evangelist, singer, pastor, and Christian educator. He was in very heavy demand as a preacher most of his days and was one of the most prolific preachers of his time. Dr. Robertson went home to be with the Lord in the year 2007 at the age of 97 years. The title of this message, Change Coldness to Compassion. And the text that Dr. Robertson chose for the message, Matthew chapter 28, verses 18 through 20, the Matthew account of the Great Commission, and also Romans chapter 9, verses 1 through 3. This message was originally preached by Dr. Robertson June 8th of the year 1981 as part of a special conference. And now, from the year 1981, here is the service from that conference.

overwhelmed. God bless you so much for singing. Now, if you can sing a part and you're not singing it, would you do that for me? I've never led a choir quite this size before. And if you can sing a part, you go ahead and do that if you would. Now, if you sing by letter, open up, I know, and letter, okay? Let's sing together. On the second stanza, one day they led him up Calvary's mountain. And then the last stanza, please.

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1: Our Father, we thank you again for the Lord Jesus. We thank you for this day's activities, for the messages, for the songs. We're grateful, our Father, for your blessing. Lord, I thank you for Dr. Robertson, and I pray your blessings upon him as he preaches thy word to our hearts tonight. We pray that every preacher, every man of God will be challenged, and that, Lord, I will be strengthened because of this service. And then I pray for God's people here. They'll be strengthened and do a great work for Jesus' sake. Amen.
0: All right, take your hymnals, please, and turn to hymn number 55. Sing the wondrous love of Jesus when we all get to heaven.

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Thank you so much. On the second stanza, while we walk the pilgrim pathway, and then the last stanza, please, together. Everyone, watch real close. We might do that again on the second stanza, okay? Well,

Let's up-tempo that just a little, would you? Let's pick that tempo up while we onward to the prize before us. Soon his beauty we'll behold. Everyone singing together, onward to the prize.

0: Brother Rice, would you come, please, and lead us as we pray and ask the Lord's blessings on the offering? I want to ask every person to have a part in the offering tonight. Will you do that? Every person here will ask you to give, and let's trust the Lord that He'll bless and speak to hearts. We trust you to be faithful in this matter. Will you reach for your purse, ladies, your purse, men, your wallets? Let's give a good offering tonight. There are many people here who could easily give $20 or more than that for this special service, and I pray that you will. We trust that the Lord will speak to your heart in this matter and that you'll do what's right. Obey God in this matter of the offering. Brother Rice, we're glad to have you here, and if you will, ask the Lord's blessings on the offering, please.
1: May we pray. Our Heavenly Father, our hearts have been blessed and helped as we've heard the preaching of the Word of God today, and we come with great expectation in this service tonight, knowing that we're going to hear the Word of God once again from Thy servant. We would pray that our hearts would be open and receptive to what You have to teach us from the Word of God, and then may we leave this place more determined to serve Thee and reach others for the Lord Jesus than when we came. And now, Lord, we ask Your blessing upon this part of the service. You know the expense involved in this meeting, and Lord, I pray that You will help every one of us to be generous in the giving of our offering so that the needs of this meeting will be met through what we give. So bless this part of the service as we honor Thee in our giving, and then bless Thy servant as he opens the Word of God. We pray in Jesus' name. Amen.

0: Thank you, Brother Lundy, and if you enjoyed that, say amen.
1: Amen.
0: Sweet Jesus, He is precious to us. Few men have been able to accomplish that which our speaker has accomplished. God's hand has been upon him through the years, and we're so proud to be able to have in this place, on this platform, and to come to this pulpit, Dr. Lee Robertson. It's a joy to have you here. God bless you.
2: Thank you, sir. Thank you so much. What a joy to be with you, and praise God for this pastor and for his ministry. All right, look in your Bibles now, Matthew 28, the last part of the chapter, please, verses 16 on to 20. I feel impressed to speak tonight on the need of America's churches, a message down to our hearts and changing what I would have given perhaps for just a regular church meeting on Monday night. Then the 11 disciples went away into Galilee into a mountain where Jesus had appointed them. And when they saw him, they worshipped him, but some doubted. And Jesus came and spake unto them, saying, All power is given to me in heaven and earth. Go ye therefore and teach all nations, baptizing them in the name of the Father, and of the Son, and of the Holy Ghost, teaching them to observe all things whatsoever I've commanded you. And lo, I'm with you always, even unto the end of the world. Amen. Now open your Bibles to Romans chapter 9. Verses 1, 2, and 3. I say the truth in Christ, I lie not. My conscience also bear me witness in the Holy Ghost, that I have great heaviness and continual sorrow in my heart. For I could wish that myself were accursed or separated from Christ, for my brethren, my kinsmen, according to the flesh. I want you to hold those two portions before you. I spent some 54 years in this matter of going into churches all over the nation. As of last week, I suppose, I was figuring up, I've been in over 1,800 different churches in the last, 35 years, just on Monday and Tuesday, primarily. Sometime on other days. Last Monday and Tuesday, up in Vidalia, Georgia, some of you know where it is. And last Friday night, up in Dayton, Tennessee. And next week, I'll be in Holland, Michigan. And this Friday night, I'll be in up near Knoxville, Tennessee, in one evening. And so I go to a lot of churches. I've been in rich churches and poor churches, evangelistic churches, and non-evangelistic churches, missionary

And I think tonight when I see all of these fine pastors standing, what I say to my young people so much, everything rises or falls on leadership. Everything. That's for all of us. And the pastor has to be right, and the teachers had to be right, in the Sunday school, and the soul winners had to be right. Everything rises or falls on leadership. And I discover when I look around, so many things, many churches need to be converted from coldness to compassion. They're cold. They're lifeless. They're dead. This is wrong. And surely every church of the Lord Jesus Christ ought to be alive and vibrant and warm and helpful to others and seeking the souls of men and hungry to see people saved. But some church is cold. You see, you have to face some things. 3,300 Baptist churches last year didn't have a single convert of baptism in 12 months. Not a one. 3,300. In state of Tennessee, over 600 Baptist churches had not a single convert of baptism in 12 months in one state. You see, a lot of the churches not caring much. And they're not doing the job that ought to be done. There's a coldness. And our church need to be converted and changed from coldness to compassion. And you should pray that way. Oh God, warm the hearts of my people. Stir my people to do what God says. Warmth, compassion, love, concern for others. Always concerned. This is it. We should care. I was up in Minneapolis preaching, and a man came to me on Monday night and said, I want you to have dinner with me tomorrow. And he named the place in a hotel downtown, so I said, I'll be there with you. I went in and sat down with him. He's an pastor of a certain church, named the church up in Canada. Beautiful, big church. I've been there incidentally. And he said, I wish you'd pray for me and for my church. He said, the church is so cold, so lifeless, so indifferent, so careless. He said, I don't know what to do. He said, my heart's broken. And he said, the reason I want to talk to you, he said, on Sunday, I gave an invitation. Down the aisle came a lady and said, I want to be saved. And said, I had her to stop at the front and took my Bible and led her to the Lord, and she was happily saved. And when it was all over, I rejoiced. So I stopped the audience from singing. I said, just a moment, we've had a lady saved, and I want to praise God and give her name. And he said, I did so. I said, now all who rejoiced in her coming and will be ready to see her follow the Lord in baptism, would you raise your hands? He said, less than half the hands went up. And he said, most of the best people in the church didn't raise hand at all. And when it was all over, one of the deacons came to me and said, now, pastor, we don't mind the lady being saved. If she wants to get saved, that's all right. But she can't join our church. Well, he said, why not? He said, her reputation is bad. He said, we don't want a woman like that in our church. And we have rules. And said, you may not know we got them here. And said, we stand by them. And said, we never allow you to baptize a woman. And he said to me, Brother Robertson, what do you think I should do? I said, go back and preach. Preach the word of God and either have a revival or revolution, maybe both of them. Amen. Stir them up. Say the thing that ought to be said. Right. Say it with all of your heart. Amen. Now, what he did, I don't know. But my dear friends, our church needs to be changed and converted from coldness to compassion. We need this. We need to care for people. Again, we need to change from greed to generosity. We need to be generous. We need to be right. God's people ought to give. We've been blessed of God, abundantly blessed, and we ought to be giving all of the time. And many churches are greedy. They're greedy about missions. I discovered something a long time ago in the matter of Highland Park, that the more we give to missions, the more God blesses us. So we give 58% to missions out of every offering. We support 490 missionaries in full and in part. And the more we give, the more God gives to us. He takes care of our needs. And He'll do it for anyone. If you'll get in business for God and the change from greed to generosity, and the emphasis on tithing and the offering that God wants His people to give. Then thirdly, there needs to be a change in our churches and conversion from placidity to power. You see, it's easier for a church to be placid and beautiful and lovely and dead. No life. Beautiful like a lake that's lovely and placid. Impressive with the beautiful grass around the edges. Lovely place, but no life, no water power. No surging falls with the water rushing and making, charging electricity and moving out. And some churches are beautiful but dead.

be a change. We need to pray that God will help us. I had a meeting down in, well, I started to name the town, maybe I shouldn't, but I had a meeting in a certain town, and the pastor took me in the church auditorium and said, I want you to see the building, beautiful building, lovely place. And I stood up on the platform and looked up, and down in front of me were buttons all the way across the back of it. I never saw any buttons in my life. He said, you push your button here, and the ushers get in place. And you push the button here, and the choir comes out. And you push the button here, and the lights get dim. He said, push the button here, and the ushers come forward. And he had buttons all the way across, a whole row of buttons. And he said, this church is the best organized in the world. We got buttons for everything. You know what I discovered on that night when I preached? He had more buttons than he had people. Not more. And may have been well organized, but was dead. Now you can have everything well organized and looks just beautiful and lovely, but you'll fail unless you've got the power of God upon you. Now there's some things I think we need in all of our churches. Number one, we need to simplify, change, and make things right, simplify. We get so involved, so intricate in our arrangement of things, simplify all of it. And the people come to sit in our church and listen to us on Sunday, not too concerned about all of the organization, but as they want to hear the word of God, they want God to move their hearts, so to simplify. Again, I feel that we ought to fortify. We ought to fortify our stand with the word of God, hold to the word of God and preach it and teach it and believe it. Every word of it from the first of Genesis, last revelation, we believe the word of God. And again, we ought to exemplify the spirit of Christ. Show forth the Son of God to people around us, and we ought to intensify our efforts to win souls and to obey the great commission of our Savior, which you read a moment ago. Now, these are some things that just come to mind as I see all of these pastors and know of the great works that you're doing in many places, and praise God for you, and I'll thank God for each one of you. Now, with that said, let me give you three simple needs. Here's need number one. The first need in all of our churches is concern. Concern. Or compassion. Christ had it, we've got to have it. We're not Christ-like unless we care. We're not Christ-like unless we're trying to win souls. We're not Christ-like unless we're concerned about the people around us, rich or poor. We got to go after all of them. I had a fellow come up the other day in my church, the end of the service, and Sunday morning, and he stood there and talked to me. He said, Brother Robertson, he said, I see the crowds of people here. He said, this is good. But he said, I don't see how in the world you pay the bills. I said, what do you mean, sir? I said, I'm sitting right back over here. He said, around me were a bunch of children, came on the buses or something, and he said, they couldn't give a penny. He said, how do you pay the bills for a place like that? I had a fellow come up the other day in my church, the end of the service, and Sunday morning, and he stood there and talked to me. He said, Brother Robertson, he said, I see the crowds of people here. He said, this is good. But he said, I don't see how in the world you pay the bills. I said, what do you mean, sir? I said, I'm sitting right back over here. He said, around me were a bunch of children, came on the buses or something, and he said, they couldn't give a penny. He said, how do you pay the bills for a place like that? I said, where were you sitting? He used to point out the seat. I said, very good, that's fine. I said, you're on the same row as the president of the bank. I said, you're on the same row as the man who owns one of the biggest furniture stores in this city. I named some other. He said, you mean? I said, yes, sir, I mean exactly that. We have our folks all together. We bring them, we keep them together. The rich and the poor alike, right down the line. We bring into our services all above 4 years of age. We have no junior churches, anything else. We just bring them in the main building. We always have. And I said, they're there to hear the word of God. And we're concerned about each and every one of them. The compassion of the Son of God, the compassion of the Lord Jesus Christ, looked upon the multitudes, had compassion upon them. And that brings us to the compassion of the church, and churches ought to care. We ought to be like the Lord Jesus Christ. And that brings to the compassion of a Christian. Christians ought to care and be concerned for others. We have a motto for our church for this year, the word others. And I knew where I got it. And the other day I had a man come to the church in the uniform of the Salvation Army. He said, that belongs to the man who founded the Salvation Army. He said, that's where I got it. Others, Lord, yes, others, let this my motto be. Help me to live for others that I may live like thee and for thee. Others. And this is it. And the compassion of a Christian caring for people all of the time. How much do you care? How much compassion do you have for the lost around you? Are you seeking to bring them to Christ? Are you endeavoring to bring them to the loving Savior? This matter of concern on our part in all of our church, every place, how little we care. I was sitting the other night, some weeks ago, in Kansas City at the airport,
and waiting for my plane to come around 3 o'clock in the morning. And I'd driven in, had a man drive me in from Topeka, and then sit there to wait for the plane to come. And I was tired and sleepy. And I was sitting in one of the chairs of the airport, and next to me sat a man reading a newspaper. And after a while, he finished reading and dropped his newspaper down in the chair and walked away. I picked it up. And when I looked at it on page one, it had an interesting story right down the bottom of the page. It took on the story. It told about a lady who was sitting down at the table teaching her boy how to make his ABCs and 1, 2, 3, 4 numbers. And she tried, and the boy was only 4 years of age, and he failed to do it right. And so she said, "No, this is how you do it, son." She kept on telling. And the father came, looked over his shoulder, and saw the boy and what he was doing. And said to the wife, "Let me show him how." And so got out of the chair, and the man sat down and took the pencil and began to show the little lad how to make ABC and 1, 2, 3, 4. And then the boy would take the pencil and try, and did his best in doing it. But he failed, and the father kept on showing and said, "Son, this is the way you do it. This is how you do it." And the boy tried and failed. And then in anger, the father jumped out of his chair, grabbed the boy in his hand, and crushed his arms in his two fists, and held him up in the air, and threw him on the floor, and threw him down and trampled on his body. And the newspaper had the story. Said the father is in jail. The son is in the hospital with two broken arms and a broken shoulder and a fractured skull, made with the feet of his own father, who crushed him. And I read that story, and I could not help myself. I got up and began to walk up and down the front of the pews in the seats in the airport. And I got so disturbed about a man that would do a thing like that. I love children. I love my children. I couldn't see how in the world a man could do that. And I paced up and down, and all of a sudden I stopped. I said, "You're a good one. You're upset about a man, about a boy, and about a mother you've never seen. You're upset about a little boy that you've never even let your eyes touch at one single time. You're more concerned about them than you are about the lost boy right down the street on Bailey Avenue from the church." And I stopped, and that was right. I was concerned. I was moved by the thing that happened, more than I was moved by the lost condition of people right around my home and around my church. You see, my friend, the great need of this hour is to care. How much do you care? How much do you care? Are you concerned about others? Are you seeking all the time? Compassion, compassion. In our churches, we must have it, or we fail. There comes a coldness and a lifelessness unless we care for people. I tell someone the other day, I've only had two people talk to me about being a Christian since I got saved that I can recall. And one was in a church in Memphis, Tennessee, when they were having a big meeting. I sat up on the balcony, and the message touched my heart, and I began to cry. And a man came around to me and put his arm around my shoulders and said, "Sir, I notice you're crying." He said, "Could I help you in some way?" And I said, "Sir, thank you, sir, but I'm a Christian. I'm saved." And I said, "Sir, I've been called to preach," and thanked him for what he's doing. But I said, "The message moved my heart. I couldn't help but cry." And he said, "Thank you. Just wanted to make sure," and turned and walked away. That's one time. Then the second time, I was driving through Middle Tennessee. It was one evening, going to my home. And I had time on my way, and I saw a church nearby that I knew about, the church having a revival meeting out in the country, way out in the country. I love country churches. And I saw the revival in progress, and the cars parked around the building. So I stopped my car, and I said, "I'll go in and just enjoy that revival meeting." And I walked in and sat right in the very back. Building was full. Sat on the back seat. The windows were open, no screens, no air conditioning, just a beautiful country church, open windows, open doors. And I stood there. The preacher preached and preached a great message, and came to the end of it, gave an invitation. And when they stood up to sing, and inviting people to be saved, and some coming down the aisles, all of a sudden a great big black bug came in the window and struck me right in the right eye. And when it hit me in the right eye, that eye began to cry. And the other eye began to cry sympathetically. The bug fell to the floor, and I trampled on and put him out of business right away. But while I'm standing there wiping away the tears, a man came to me. He said, "Sir, I notice you're crying." He said, "I know you must be lost and going to hell." And I hate to say it to him, but I had to be honest. I said, "Sir, excuse me, I'm saved, but a bug hit me in the eye." This fellow looked at me and walked away and said, "That guy's a nut." And I didn't blame him, but it. Now, wait a minute. There's a need for concern, a need for compassion. We must care. We've got to have it. Number two. Second, my friend, there's a need for consecration. Consecration. The power of God will not be upon any one of us or any church of ours unless we're living for God.
There would be no fullness of His power unless we're separated from this evil, gainsaying world. We've got to be separated. And there must be consecration. And we've got to stand for that which is right, and we've got to fight that which is wrong, and condemn evil according as given to us in the Word of God. But many churches, and many preachers, excuse me, and many leaders in churches have no concern about separation. They live as they want to live. I said I've traveled in 1,800 churches, spoken in them. I suppose I've had ministers in over half of them to tell me, "Brother Robertson, pray for me, pray for my church, our church. We got so many people who don't seem to care." I was met with a man the other day. He said 3/4 of my Sunday school teachers never come to church on Sunday night at all. And he said most of them never come to a prayer meeting on Wednesday night. He said, yet they're the teachers and the leaders in our church. And he said, of course, they're worldly. They go places on the Lord's Day. They live as they want to live. Some of them in various forms of amusement. I want to name some things they were doing. Now what I'm getting to, there must be consecration or we fail. And we must have it if God's power is to be upon us. There must be a separation from the world and a dedication unto God so that His power might be known in our lives, in our ministry. A consecration. We need consecration. Most men are afraid to say much about it. Afraid a few members will get mad and leave. And some will, doubtless, or get right. But there must be this call to men, women, everywhere that they turn aside and live for Christ and serve Him and give their hearts to Him and live wholeheartedly for Him, separated from the world. I was preaching in Oklahoma City. Well, asked me if I wanted to see a beautiful church building. I said, yes, sir, I'd like to see it. I do like church buildings. I like to look at them. So we drove to it and got out of the car and front door and stepped inside. There was a beautiful, lovely escalator going up the second floor. And we got on the escalator and walked, got upstairs, and there was a magnificent auditorium, seated about 1,400 people. And I walked to one of the platforms, stood there and looked around a little bit. I said, this is all right. This is nice. He said, you want to see the pastor? I said, yes. So I came down and walked down the hallway, and he led the way, and he said, the pastor's office is right here. We knocked on the door. And a voice said, come in. And we stepped inside the room. When we did, the man sitting at the desk, had his feet up on the desk, was smoking a cigarette. And the man who had me there said, Dr. So-and-so, why don't you meet Brother Robertson? He's with us in a meeting. Came here from Chattanooga, Tennessee. And the man must have heard of me or something, but his feet came down, the cigarette went out. And he stood up. He said, I'm glad to have you here. Thank you so much for coming by. I said, just want to see your building. I want to see what you had, what you're doing. He said, lovely, glad for you to see it. He said, let me show the auditorium. I said, we've been there. Well, he said, let me show it to you again. We walked in again, up on the platform. When I walked on the platform, I looked over to one side. Right up here was an ashtray. And I said, Pastor, people come here and smoke cigarettes when you have the services? Oh, no, no, he said, the last meeting we had here was a business meeting. In the business meeting, we allow our people to smoke. And he said, this is my ashtray up here. Wait a minute, that's just the beginning of it all. Then he bragged to me, he said, I preach once a week on Sunday morning, never see the pulpit again. I said, I'll let other people preach in the other hours. And we have New York plays that are presented in the youth building, and went on to name it all. And I walked away disgusted to think that a man who said he was called of God and was preaching in the church could go so far from the truth and from the thing which is right and holy. But you don't need to worry. When I rode away, the pastor said to me, he said, I didn't tell you the whole story, I didn't want to, but he said, when the man preaches Sunday morning, both of his wives are there. Wife number one sits on one side, wife number two on the other side. And I said, that's tragic. But you don't have to worry about it. A week later, his plane crashed in New Jersey. He was killed. If I were to give his name, 90% of you'd know it. Wait a minute. You can't go against God. And if you want your life to be blessed of Him, there must be consecration. And you must be in the place where God can pour out His richest blessing upon your life. And God will bless that and God will use that. Let Him have His way with you, with your life. Consecration, consecration, and challenge the people to live for God, to see what God can do. I have a strange, interesting story that I recount sometime on this point of the message about being in a certain city of the South and preached on Thursday and Friday and preached Thursday night. I was staying in a home, magnificent home on the lake, lovely place. And when I gave the invitation, a lady came down with many others, stood there, the lady in whose home I was staying.
And she wanted to rededicate her life, and I don't know what it was all about. But the next day was Friday. The next day on Friday, she went uptown and resigned everything in town. Her husband owned three beautiful big stores. I saw them. They had money, plenty of money. They made it. And she went up, resigned everything, knife and fork clubs all over town. She got out all of them. And she finished up. She had membership left in one thing in the local Baptist church. And when she got through, she went down to the husband's office. She said, "Husband, we've been married more than 20 years. In 20 years, I've tried at times to get you to go to church, but I quit a long time ago because you wouldn't go." And said, "I today have made up my mind that live, die, sink, or swim, it matters not. I'm going to live for Christ for the rest of my days. I've resigned everything in town, everything. I'm going to live for Him. I don't care what it costs. And I've resigned it all. I'm coming to tell you about it now. I'm going to pray that you'll get saved before death takes you out of this picture." And he got angry. He said, "You get back and join these things. We have to have membership in them. We can't get along without it." And she said, "No, sir." Said, "I made up my mind. I can't do it." The Friday night came and I preached. She was there. I didn't know the whole story, but I heard it later. Saturday morning came along, 8:30. I had to get to the airport to get a plane. Man waiting for me out front. And I came out of my room carrying my suitcases. And she was standing there dressed. She helped her husband in one of the stores on Saturday, they told me. And she was dressed for the day. And as I walked in the living room of this magnificent home, she was crying. She said, "You hear what I did?" I said, "Yes. I heard you resign everything in town yesterday. That you're living for God. You're going to give your life to one great cause to win your husband to the Lord and serve Him, serve God." And she said, "That's right. I want to rededicate my life to Christ." And we talked a while. And just we heard the front door open, in walked a man. And he walked up to me with a fine Rotarian smile, hand outstretched like the Kiwanis Club, and grabbed my hand. He said, "Dr. Roberts, I want to come and tell you goodbye." He hadn't even told me hello yet. "And want to come and tell you goodbye." And just gracious, I said, "That's interesting. We were just talking about you." I'd never seen the man. Been there 2 days. He hadn't even been around. He hid from me. And I said, we were just saying that you need to be saved and you need Christ as your Savior. And I went down the line. He said, "Wait a minute, that's for my wife and my boys. I don't care a thing about it. I'm not interested at all, not concerned. They can have it. I don't want it." And I took my Bible and I said, "But sir, I don't have much time. I don't want to show you what it is to be saved." And I went on and gave the gospel. He said, "No, sir, I'm not concerned about a bit about it." I said, "Then promise me. Promise me you go to church tomorrow morning at 11 o'clock and hear the preacher preach. Will you do it?" He said, "No, sir, I haven't gone to church in 20 years, and I'm not going to start now." And I put my two suitcases down, and played the fool, and sat down in the chair. I said, "I'll just sit here until you promise me that you will." And that was the craziest thing I'd ever done. I might have been sitting there still. But I sat down. I said, "I'll wait until you promise me that you go to church on next Sunday and be there and hear the pastor preach." And then with a big smile, he was a politician. He knew how to handle things. He knew what to do. He walked over to me and said, "Preacher, you win. I'll go to church in the morning at 11 o'clock. And I walked out. I went home, preached all day Sunday, went to bed Sunday night, 5 o'clock Monday morning. Somebody rang the doorbell. I went to the door. There stood the Western Union boy. And he was smiling. Had a smile over his face. He already read my telegram. Smiling, and he said, "I brought this out to you. I could have called you, but I was coming out the road, out the street, so I thought I'd bring it to you." And he shut my hand and rushed out. I tore it open, looked inside. It said like this, almost the exact word: "Praise God with us. My husband was saved in 11 o'clock service yesterday morning." Amen. Now that man is still living for God today. He's still living for God, but somebody shake him loose. And it may be in your home, in your business, in your community, that you need to so live by consecration of life for Christ that people will see Christ in you and will be moved to listen to what you have to say about the loving Savior. I've given the word concern, the word consecration. Let me give you one more: concentration. Excuse me. There's where we fail. We say we believe the Bible, believe men are lost. We don't do much concentrating on the main business. We've had one service in all of these years in Highland Park when no one's come forward to an invitation. Just one. That was one Sunday night. 38 and a half years. Every Sunday morning, every Sunday night, every Wednesday night. But it's mainly because we've kept on saying it all of the time that this is important and we must do the job that God's given us to do. And there must be a concentration upon the thing. Paul said, "This one thing I do." I know what he meant.
But I think I can turn that around to say, this one thing I do, I want to give my life to do what God wants me to do and to reach out unto others, concentrating on the main business in towns and villages before judges and kings and everywhere to give the gospel of the Lord Jesus Christ. There must be concentration. How much do we care? How much are we doing? Somebody came to me and handed me a little piece of paper. Said, Brother Robertson, I want you to see Mrs. So-and-so lived on Missionary Ridge. That's within a mile and a half of our church, right down the side of the town. Beautiful place. And this lady is living there. Her husband died a week ago. She's very despondent. She's unsaved. Would you please go and see her? I said, yes, I will. I took the paper. I put it in my pocket. When I got home, I took it out and put it on my desk. I'm a poor housekeeper. And my books and Bibles got over the paper, and I lost it. A number of days went by. Then one day, I was moving things around, and I came to the paper and picked it up. There was the paper with the lady's name, unsaved. Husband had died, lived alone in a beautiful home on Missionary Ridge. And I'd promised to see her. I said, I'll see her tomorrow. I had a desk pen right up in the center of my desk. I stuck it on the desk pen. I said, tomorrow I'll pick it up. I'll go to see that lady about Christ. I'll try to win her to the Lord. I put it on the desk pen. I went on my way. The next morning, I got up, went to the front room, front door, and picked up the morning newspaper, unfurled the paper on page one, and a picture given, Mrs. So-and-so, dead. Then the story, she'd walked into a closet the early evening before. I tied a rope around the rod at the top and a rope around her neck, lifted her feet off the floor, killed herself. And I walked back to my desk and picked up that piece of paper where I'd put it there. I meant to see her that day. I was a few hours too late. Even to give the gospel, even to say, I've been praying for you, others are praying for you, and you need Jesus. There must be a concentration upon the main task that God's given to us. We must not fail. Set your heart to it. This one thing I do. Stay with the matter of souls and point people to the Lamb of God who takes away the sin of the world. With this I close. I walked through the halls of the hospital, the Erlanger Hospital, one day, and the nurse stopped me and said, Brother Robertson, would you please go and see a man? And gave the room number. And she said, I don't think he'll live long. He was injured on a motorcycle. He was riding down Brainerd Road coming to Chattanooga. The front wheel of his motorcycle hit a hole in the road. He was thrown over on the road, and then a car came and ran over his body. And she said, he's all broken up, and I don't think he can make it. I said, please go by and try to talk to him. And I walked in the room, and when the nail on the other side of the bed stood Dr. Bibbs, a good friend of mine who is now with the Lord. And as he looked at me, I walked up the side of the bed. I started to talk to Dr. Bibbs, but he walked around the bed. He said, preacher, he needs you more than it does me. I can't help him. I can't help him. He walked out, left me. And I turned to the man, and the grease was still on his face where he'd been riding the motorcycle and fallen on the street, and the car had run over his body, and they'd been able to do a thing about that. And the doctor had been called in. And so I turned to him. I said, sir, can you hear me? His eyes were closed. And he said, yes. I said, sir, Jesus died for you. Have you accepted him as your Savior? He said, no. I said, then now's the time to do it. I remember he said, it's too late. I said, it's never too late. It wasn't too late for the thief on the cross. Not too late for you. And I gave the gospel quickly. I did all I could to give it hurriedly. And I finished. I said, now we'll pray. I prayed. I said, if you'll accept Jesus, will you raise your hand, take my hand and say, yes, I will accept him. When I finished my prayer, he raised a hand from the side of that bed and took mine. And I said, what do you mean, sir? He said, I mean that I'm now accepting Jesus as my Savior. He said, live or die, I want to trust him now. And I said, God bless you, and prayed with him and walked out. You know what they told me? They told me that man died before I left the hospital. He was that near death's door. 2 days went by. Then to my home came a telephone call from a lady in Dalton, Georgia. She said, are you Brother Robertson? I said, yes, ma'am. She said, did you talk to a man 2 days ago who was injured on the motorcycle? I said, yes, I did, ma'am. She said, would you mind telling me what he said? And she waited. I said, yes, I'll tell you what he said.
He said, I will accept Jesus as my Savior. I will trust him now to save me and take me to heaven. And when I said that, she screamed. I think I could have heard her 30 miles from Dalton to Chattanooga without the telephone. She screamed. I believe in that kind of shouting. And shouted and said, praise God. She's an old Brother Robertson. My husband was a lost man. We've been married 4 years. When he started to leave home 2 days ago on his motorcycle, I walked out the motorcycle and stood there and said, husband, you need Jesus as your Savior. He said, yes, but I'm not ready now. Now, she said, when he had the accident, the word came to me that he was dying and then did die. I said, he's gone to hell. Nothing can be done. He's lost forever. And she said, somebody told me that you talked to him. And now you give me the good news that you believe he accepted Jesus as his Savior. My dear friend, that's the sweetest story in all the world. Christ died for our sins according to the Scriptures. Let's bow in prayer. There must be concern. There must be consecration. There must be concentration. The part of every preacher and every missionary, every mother, every father, son, daughter, everyone, let God have his way. Let this be a new beginning for your life and a new beginning for my life too. I'm saved. I've been born again. But I want to do still more for my Lord. There are so many things I want to do. I'm hungry to see them done. And I don't want to fail him. And you're saying tonight, I'm concerned about others. I'm concerned about my family, my loved ones. I want to see them saved. Would you let me close the service, as I do in so many of my meetings, in a very simple way with all of these preachers here and with their people. But just to drive it home to our hearts tonight, how many mothers and fathers here tonight have unsaved children? You're concerned about your children. You want to see them saved. Would you raise your hands, please? Mothers and dads, God bless you. Hands are raised, many of them. Thank you. Take them down. How many wives here tonight have unsaved husbands? You're concerned about that husband. Would you raise your hand, please? Wives, put them up. Yes, hands are raised. How many young people here tonight have unsaved parents, mother, father, or mother and father unsaved? You're concerned about your parents. Would you raise your hands, please? God bless you. Many hands are raised. How many Sunday school teachers here tonight would say, in my Sunday school class, there are lost people, and I'm concerned about them, and I want to see them saved, and I want to ask tonight that you'll pray for me that I might do my best in pointing them to the Savior. You're concerned about your Sunday school class, some of the lost people in your class, would you raise your hand up high? God bless you. Many hands are raised. How many of you say, Brother Robertson, I've got a relative of mine. It may be an uncle, an aunt, a niece, nephew, cousin. You've got a relative of yours who is lost, and you're concerned about that relative. And you'd say tonight, please help me to pray for my relative who is lost in sin. Would you raise your hand, please, a relative? God bless you. Many, many hands are raised. You know, think now, think. Pray for that person by name. How many of you say tonight, Brother Robertson, I've got a friend of mine who is unsaved. A close friend of mine. But a friend who is lost in sin, I'm concerned about him or about her. Help me to pray for that friend. Would you raise your hand, please? Your friend. Your friend. God bless you. Now you raise your hands. I shall remind you of that in just a moment. But is there someone here tonight in this service who has never been saved? You're a lost sinner. You have never accepted Jesus as your Savior. And you've heard tonight my message appealing to Christian people to be concerned about the lost. But you're here, and we're concerned about you. And my lost friend, you need Jesus Christ as your Savior. He'll save you now. The Son of Man has come to seek and to save that which was lost. He'll save you now. Would you raise your hand, please? Anywhere in the building. God bless you, sir. God bless you, sir. Thank you. God bless you. Someone else, just raise your hand. God bless this dear man. God may have arranged this service for him alone. It may be for him. God brought us here tonight for him to come to the Lord. Somebody else, put your hand up. Put your hand up high. Now in a moment we're going to pray. But before we pray,
I wonder how many of you raised your hands. You feel this matter so distinctly, so acutely. This matter of helping others and leading others to Christ and being a soul winner, that you'd like to leave your place and join with us around this altar. You're concerned about your son, your daughter, your mother, your father, your Sunday school class. You're concerned about your friends, about your relatives, and you'll come and join us around the altar tonight. And if you've never accepted Jesus Christ, would you leave your place and come? Come tonight, brother pastor, if you can be here near the front or have someone here, please, sir. And if there are those who are lost, that they might come to the Savior, let God have His way with each one of them. Let God have His way. My friend, would you slip up from your place and just walk up here? The pastor standing here is ready. God bless you. Let's stand together, please. Everyone standing. I can hear my Savior calling. Where He leads me, I will follow. Sing it from memory, if you will, and from your hearts. Let's sing.

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1: With SRN News, I'm Ron Taylor. As America celebrates the signing of the Declaration of Independence July 4th, a rare surviving copy of the document, so important to the United States, has turned up in London.
2: It is one of 11 copies printed in Exeter, New Hampshire in July 1776 and was seized from an American ship that was captured later that year. The document will now go on display. It was found by a volunteer at the British National Archives, Michael Skerr, who was cataloguing the papers of Royal Navy captains.
3: I called over to my boss and said, I think you need to come and have a look at this. Opened it up and realised it was the Declaration of Independence of the United States of America. Well, I feel very proud that I stumbled across it and that it will now be something which other people can enjoy, like I did.
1: The BBC's David Harper says it's the only known example of its kind outside of the United States. Back here in this country, Americans are gearing up to celebrate the anniversary, visiting the National Mall in Washington. Chad George, a visitor from Columbus, Ohio, says America's birthday is something to celebrate.
4: Brought the family here for the 250th anniversary of the greatest country in the world. A lot of division in the world, but the reality is, as you've seen with the World Cup going on, we have the greatest country in the world, and you need to get out and enjoy it, which is why we're here right now.
1: A three-armed spacecraft is rushing to the rescue of a NASA telescope that's in danger of crashing back to Earth. Northrop Grumman launched Catalyst Space Technologies Lynx spacecraft earlier today from the Marshall Islands in the Pacific. The Pegasus rocket blasted off from the belly of a modified airplane, putting Lynx on course to reach NASA's Swift Observatory in just about a month. Launched in 2004, Swift is sinking faster than ever because of recent solar storms. More online at srnnews.com. This is SRN News. In the final segment of our SRN News special series titled Faith and Freedom, we hear today from Secretary of State Marco Rubio. The Florida Republican is a student of history, and here he looks back at a dangerous crossroad facing our founding fathers back in the year 1776.
5: The founders were not naive men. They knew their lives were on the line. That was the premise of Benjamin Franklin's dark joke after signing the Declaration of Independence, where he said, "We must indeed all hang together, or most assuredly, we shall all hang separately." But with the dark storm clouds of war looming on the horizon, they did what Christians have always done. Across place and time for 2,000 years, they turned their eyes to heaven and placed their fate in the hands of God.
1: Secretary Rubio's words and all the others we've heard in our series will form the backdrop for this weekend's celebrations all across the nation of America's 250th birthday. This is SRN News. AI may be the wave of the future, but there's growing concern about the stress it's already putting on power grids. Bob Agnew has more.
6: Extreme heat, like the weather sweeping the eastern part of the country, drives up energy demand for data centers, adding to their strain on power grids. And that's not all. Around the country, data centers have been blamed increasingly for a host of environmental problems. Some tech industry figures say the facilities have become something of a lightning rod for concerns over broader economic and societal changes posed by the growth in artificial intelligence. Bob Agner reporting.
1: U.S. employers pulled back on hiring last month and added only 57,000 jobs, less than half the previous month's total, and a sign companies still have a cautious economic outlook. The Labor Department said Thursday that the unemployment rate declined to a low 4.2% from 4.3% in May. More details at srnnews.com.

Hallelujah. Good morning this great, great day. It's a great day for America. You know, we do have our troubles and we do have our trials, but we live in the greatest nation ever assembled. God has done a wonderful thing. Everything that, if you go to Washington or go to Philadelphia, if you've never been, why don't you take a trip and you'll see all the scriptures on the monuments and on the Liberty Bell and all the Word of God and all the Word of God on the documents and on Lincoln Memorial and over there Jefferson's Memorial and all those places. And you'll see where the Lord had established himself as to be a Christian nation. And I'm here to tell you, we're not a Christian nation today. There's Christians in this nation, okay? There's Christians in Washington and our state governments, and but the Christian is a very minute minority, I should say, in this country. But I'm glad to be a Christian today. And I'm glad to be an American. The Bible says in Romans 13:1, let every soul be subject unto the higher powers, for there is no power but of God. So our first power that we're to be subject to is God himself. And as you're subject to God, then you're subject to the powers and the governments here, and you're living for the Lord, and nothing's too hard and nothing's complicated. You understand what authority is all about. He says, whosoever therefore resisteth the power, resisteth the ordinance of God. So when we resist the power and we resist our local laws and the things that we do, well, guess what? We're also resisting the ordinance of God, because a Christian ought to live godly, righteously, and justly in this present world, and they that resist shall receive themselves damnation. Hey, when you resist the authority of God, you resist Christ, Jesus, you're going to find damnation. You're already damned. You're already condemned. Hey, also, when you resist the laws of the land and you resist the authority that's put over you, that is to keep, well, let's just read on. For rulers are not a terror to good works, but to evil. Wilt thou then not be afraid of the power? Do that which is good, and thou shalt have praise of the same. Amen. So we as Christians today, we have something to shout about. We have liberty in Christ. We have liberty in our country. And you know what? We have liberty to live righteously, godly, and justly in this present world. Are you living godly, justly, and righteously in this present world? You can. Living righteously just means living right, doing right. Huh? Holiness, justly, and to walk humbly with thy God. Amen. Well, it's Saturday, July 4th. Happy 250th year birthday of our great nation. I hope we have many more as long as we're looking for the coming of Jesus Christ. But while we're looking, let's wait on the Lord and wait for the Lord. You know, wait on means like a waiter. Wait for is him coming. Well, it's 85 degrees outside right now here in Greenville, South Carolina. And it looks like it's going to be partly cloudy, a low of 75 this morning. And then today, Independence Day, hot, a high of 98 degrees. Once again, it's 14 minutes after 12. My name is Brother Ward David Gillett, and I'm glad to be an American. I'm glad to be a Christian. I hope you are as well. Our Share-a-thon Day sponsor for today is Barry Duncan of Pickens, South Carolina. He wants to sponsor this July 4th in honor of his and his wife's 15th wedding anniversary. Barry's wife has been a blessing to him with her dedication and love to our Lord and Savior. 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He sponsors in memory of what would have been he and his wife Doris' 68th wedding anniversary. 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Share-a-thon 2026, and also the celebration of the 250th anniversary of the founding of the United States of America. Many people gave their blood life for the freedoms we have, lost their farms, their businesses, their families,
They were hunted down like thieves. They were hunted down like rats, as if they were no good by the King of England. You know, it just didn't end in 1776. There was a whole lot of stuff that went on afterwards. But I am glad today for this wonderful day that we have to celebrate the United States of America. My birthday came before yesterday. I'm just kidding. But anyways, Victoria's Valley coming up next, the Cause of Christ, Trinity Trio, Statue of Liberty, Got a Number by the Steels, For the Sake of My Children, Seminole String Band, A Few Good Men. So here we go. That was Singing Americans, Flags Fly High, Vestal Goodman, God Bless America.

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Many are starting to ask, what has happened to our young people? Teen pregnancy is at an all-time high. Sex, drugs, and alcohol are words America's children all too many times have learned from experience. And school shootings have let us know that this nation's children have overdosed on violence through television, movies, music, and video games. Kids killing kids and teachers at the schoolhouse. And 40 years ago, teachers listed as their number one problem, gum chewing in class. Maybe the question we should be asking is, where are the parents? Where are the parents when the cable company asks if they want the movie channels in their homes and they say yes, opening up their children to the most graphic violence, the most perverted sexual activity, and an almost constant cursing of God's name? No matter what Hollywood says, our children are imitators of what they see and hear. How do you think they learn to walk, talk, and eat? If you want to protect your children, get the evil influences of Hollywood's hellish movies out of your home. Where are the parents when youngsters sit for hours being taught how to kill by violent video games? Where are the parents when rock music blares from the stereo in their children's bedroom and they sit surrounded by posters of rock's most celebrated entertainers on their walls? Mom, Dad, these songs promote rape, Satanism, teen sex, and they glorify the use of drugs and alcohol. Parents, there is no excuse for your children's heroes to be the green-haired, earring-wearing, perverted lyrics-singing, devil-promoting rock stars of this generation. Tear down the posters. Get rid of the CDs and cassettes. They have no place in the home of a child of God. And it is your home. You are in charge, and God expects you to keep it pure. I have too much invested in my children. I have loved them too much, prayed for them too long, walked the floor and cradled their fevered bodies at midnight too many times to let a government that's lost its respect for God, or a Hollywood that's focused on corrupting the morals of a nation, or a rock star who spits in the face of God, steal the minds of my children, or tell me how they ought to be raised. They are my children. This is my job, and I will do my duty until God relieves me, and I will do it for the sake of my children.

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1: With SRN News, I'm Ron Taylor. The nation's capital is preparing to celebrate America's 250th birthday in a very big way.
2: Washington is preparing for a historic 4th of July as the nation celebrates 250 years of American independence. Thousands are expected to gather on the National Mall for a day of patriotic festivities, including military flyovers, live entertainment, fireworks, and a Freedom 250 celebration featuring remarks from President Trump. The nation's capital is serving as the centerpiece of America's 250th birthday celebration, with visitors traveling from across the country to mark the historic milestone. Willie Nelson, The White House.
1: Across much of the country, extreme heat is a concern this holiday. Philadelphia canceled its Salute to Independence parade. The Great American State Fair on the National Mall in Washington shut down for a few hours in the early afternoon Friday, even as more than 200 people were waiting in line for the Ferris wheel. Correspondent Ed Donahue has the latest on wildfire threats in the West.
3: Red flag wildfire warnings are in effect in several states in the West. The Cottonwood Fire in Utah is the biggest. A state of emergency has been declared. Fireworks are being restricted. The National Weather Service issued a rare, particularly dangerous situation warning. UCLA geography professor Park Williams says the West got a good amount of rain to start the year, but
4: the tap just totally turned off. So low precipitation totals and really high temperatures have left our forests really abnormally parched.
3: Red flag warnings stretch from Idaho to southern Arizona and New Mexico. I'm Ed Donahue.
1: Iran is preparing for the days-long funeral of the late Supreme Leader Ayatollah Ali Khamenei. Banners across Tehran urging the public to rise up in support of the Islamic Republic after the war that killed the 86-year-old cleric. A three-armed spacecraft rushing to the rescue of a NASA telescope that's in danger of crashing back to Earth after launching the device earlier Friday. This is SRN News.
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praise the Lord right there. That was Squire Parsons. America, keep holding to God's hand. If there's anything that we need in this country right now is his mercy, his grace. We need Jesus. And that's what we need. We need a revival in the church. And we need to open up our mouths. And we need to preach forth the gospel that everybody in this country would have a chance to get born again and washed in the blood of Christ and come to repentance and faith in Jesus Christ. Seminole String Band, A Few Good Men, Steals for the Sake of My Children. Right now, the Struhl Family, I Sought a Flag, then Reunion Choir, This Land, Primitive Quartet, The Greatest Nation, and Rod Black, Pray for America.

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1: With SRN News, I'm Ron Taylor. The nation's capital is preparing to celebrate America's 250th birthday in a very big way.
2: Washington is preparing for a historic 4th of July as the nation celebrates 250 years of American independence. Thousands are expected to gather on the National Mall for a day of patriotic festivities, including military flyovers, live entertainment, fireworks, and a Freedom 250 celebration featuring remarks from President Trump. The nation's capital is serving as the centerpiece of America's 250th birthday celebration, with visitors traveling from across the country to mark the historic milestone. Willie Nelson, The White House.
1: Across much of the country, extreme heat is a concern this holiday. Philadelphia canceled its Salute to Independence parade. The Great American State Fair on the National Mall in Washington shut down for a few hours in the early afternoon Friday, even as more than 200 people were waiting in line for the Ferris wheel. Correspondent Ed Donahue has the latest on wildfire threats in the West.
3: Red flag wildfire warnings are in effect in several states in the West. The Cottonwood Fire in Utah is the biggest. A state of emergency has been declared. Fireworks are being restricted. The National Weather Service issued a rare, particularly dangerous situation warning. UCLA geography professor Park Williams says the West got a good amount of rain to start the year, but
4: the tap just totally turned off. So low precipitation totals and really high temperatures have left our forests really abnormally parched.
3: Red flag warnings stretch from Idaho to southern Arizona and New Mexico. I'm Ed Donahue.
1: Iran is preparing for the days-long funeral of the late Supreme Leader Ayatollah Ali Khamenei. Banners across Tehran urging the public to rise up in support of the Islamic Republic after the war that killed the 86-year-old cleric. A three-armed spacecraft rushing to the rescue of a NASA telescope that's in danger of crashing back to Earth after launching the device earlier Friday. This is SRN News. The entertainment world has discovered the Bible.
5: The BBC is the latest to announce a show based on the scriptures. The British network says it's working on a documentary series focusing on the life of Christ. This comes amidst the popular success of The Chosen, which has captivated audiences for years. Amazon Prime's House of David has been renewed, and last year Netflix broke out Ruth and Boaz, along with several other biblical projects. Fox produced The Faithful Women of the Bible. Michael Harrington reporting.
1: According to a new report from the California government, Jewish people were the targets of nearly 300 hate crimes in the state last year. That accounts for about 75% of the 400 total hate crimes in California, despite the fact that Jews make up only 3% of the population. Daniel Marishian of B'nai B'rith International tells the Jewish News Service, whether in California or elsewhere, elected officials, law enforcement, the media, educators, and all have to address this spiral now. This is SRN News. The rush is on across Venezuela's north coast to identify loved ones before it's too late. Venezuela's acting leader is defending her country's earthquake response. Correspondent Charles Della Desma files this report.
6: As public criticism mounts over the pace and efficiency of Venezuela's earthquake response, acting President Delcy Rodriguez has issued a first public defense, with her 180-day mandate as interim leader soon expiring. The powerful twin quakes struck the northern state of La Guaira on June 24, killing more than 2,295 people. Rodriguez, who served as deputy to former President Nicolas Maduro until his January capture by the Trump administration, waited more than an hour after the quakes initially hit before making her first public statement and held her first news conference on the government response late Thursday, 8 days after the quakes. I'm Charles de la Desma.
1: More details at srnnews.com.

That's right. When was the last time you had a little talk with Jesus? You know, many times we go to everybody else with our troubles, but we won't go to Jesus. I was talking to the nurse yesterday when I went and checked some things out that I need to check out, and all was well, by the way. But I mentioned to her, I said, before I come here, I go to the Lord. He leads and directs my step. I go to the Lord before I go to anything. Why? Because He has the answer. He knows where you need to go. He knows what you need to do. And He knows what you really all need. But just a little talk with Jesus makes all things right. That was the Rochesters. We're in Psalms 45. And we've been discussing verse 6 and 7. I'm going to read those verses again. You could find these same verses in Hebrews 1, 8, 9. He says, Thy throne, O God, is forever and ever. Can I tell you the throne that was promised to David? And I was sitting here thinking about David and all the blood that was shed because he was a man of war. And he went out and conquered the land. And then, of course, he took, after he came to his end, he gave the throne to Solomon. But God made a promise to David called the Davidic Covenant. So David is a type of Christ on the cross of Calvary because of all the bloodshed. But Solomon is a type of Christ sitting on the millennial reign when he comes and rules and reign. And that is a forever, ever throne. Let's just go back to Samuel real quick. And let's look at 2 Samuel chapter 7. That's Chronicles. Samuel, Chronicles, Kings. Here we go. Let's go. Samuel chapter 7. And this was the promise made to David. And here's the Davidic covenant. And when thy days, verse 12, chapter 7, verse 12, and when thy days be fulfilled, and thou shalt sleep with thy fathers, I will set up thy seed. It's thy seed. The seed, that is the lineage Christ came, and you can read about it there, about with Joseph and Mary. They were both of the seed of David. How about that? Think about that. After thee, which shall proceed out of thy bowels, and I will establish his kingdom. He shall build an house for my name, and I will establish the throne of his kingdom forever. So this is a duality, but what it's talking about is much further. This is an eternal throne, an eternal kingdom. I will be his father, and he shall be my son. If he commit iniquity, I will chasten him with the rod of men and with stripes of the children of men. But my mercy shall not depart away from him, as I took it from Saul, whom I put away before thee. And thine house and thy kingdom shall be established forever before thee. Thy throne shall be established forever. So in the future, Christ is coming to sit on that throne. It's a forever throne. Thy throne, O God, is forever and ever. The scepter of thy kingdom is a right scepter. Not only talking about King Solomon, but it's also talking about the future millennial reign and the rule and reign of Christ. Over here in 1 Kings chapter 1, verse 39 and 40, it says, And Zadok the priest took a horn of oil out of the tabernacle and anointed Solomon. They say that he was anointed at the Brook Kidron, right? And that was a place down in underneath Jerusalem where he was anointed by Zadok. He says, And they blew the trumpet, and all the people said, God save King Solomon. And King Solomon for 40 years ruled and reigned. It was a peaceful reign, and it's a picture of the millennial. When the millennial reign takes place, there's not going to be. It's going to be a time of peace because the Prince of Peace will be ruling and reigning. And all the people came up after him, and the people piped with pipes and rejoiced with great joy so that the earth rent with the sound of them. It's going to be a great time of joy, a great time of praise. It's just going to be a wonderful time in that thousand-year reign. But he says here in verse 7, Thou lovest righteousness and hatest wickedness. Can I tell you? God hates wickedness. Christ hates wickedness. And God's judgment had to be paid. And it had to be paid by the right person. And it had to be the right Redeemer. It had to be the right one. And it was Jesus who came. And he paid our sin debt.
so that we might go free, and that Christ would not see the wickedness in us, but see the blood that saved us. Therefore, God, thy God, hath anointed thee with the oil of gladness above thy fellows. He's above all. And I'm so grateful today that he's on the throne of my heart. Is he on the throne of your heart? Here we go with 1 Corinthians. He is mine and I'm his. Amen. That goes hand in hand, does it not?

That's right. He'll take the sting of death away. You know, it says that right there. Where's thy sting, O death, right? Let's go to 1 Corinthians chapter 15. And it says here in verse 55, O death, where is thy sting? O grave, where is thy victory? There's none. He says the sting of death is sin, and the strength of sin is the law. You see, there's the strength of sin in the law. The law shows us who we are. But then he says in verse 57, but thanks be to God, which giveth us the victory through our Lord Jesus Christ. Glory, hallelujah. Right into the presence of God, to be absent from the bodies, to be present with the Lord. That was 1 Corinthians, he is mine, I am his. Can you say that this morning? And the Rochester's just a little talk with Jesus makes it right. Well, it's 84 degrees outside here in the upstate, and it is Saturday, July 4th, year of our Lord 2026, and this is the 250th birthday of our great nation. And boy, I'll tell you, what a joy that I can experience or be a part of the 250th birthday. I don't know how many years we have left as a nation. I don't know how many years we have left before Christ comes and gets to church. But boy, I'm glad I get to serve him today. I get to be a Christian today. I get to go out and preach and teach. I get to go out and sing. I get to go out and just disseminate. I just get to serve him, not only in the capacity here at WTBI, but even as I'm getting prepared to plant a church out there in Holbrook, Arizona. I need your prayers and your support, and praise the Lord. But aren't you glad this morning we have freedom to serve God? There's countries today you can't just go in and do the things that we have the ability to do here. What a joy. Well, this is your Midnight Watch. My name is Brother Ward David Gillitz, 18 minutes after 1. Good morning. Happy 4th of July. Our Share-a-thon Day sponsor for today is Barry Duncan of Pickens, South Carolina. He wants to sponsor this July 4th in honor of he and his wife's 15th wedding anniversary. Barry's wife has been a blessing to him with her dedication and love to our Lord and Savior. And our WTBI Internet sponsor for today is Waylon Randall of Toccoa, Georgia. He sponsors a memory of what would have been he and his wife Doris's 68th wedding anniversary. Well, we want to thank our Share-a-thon sponsors and thank all of you for your help with Share-a-thon 2026 and for celebration of the 250th anniversary of the founding of the United States of America. Our country was founded on Judeo-Christian principles, the Bible, and many of the verses I was talking to you about that you'll find on those monuments there in Washington, D.C. and Philadelphia comes out of Deuteronomy, believe it or not, Deuteronomy, and a lot of Psalms, but praise the Lord. What a blessing. Looks like overnight through morning hours, partly cloudy, a low of 75. Today, Independence Day, hot, high of 98. And then tonight, clear, low of 75. Sunday, the Lord's Day, hot, a high of 97 degrees. Well, this hour, we're going to listen to some gospel music. And then next hour, we're going to get back into the patriotic songs. But right now, Family Harmon, Two Mountains, then the Bradbury Sisters. He's Still Waiting by the Well, Dixie Melody Boys, Nothing New About the Old Time Religion. Got a number by the Lawsons, He's My Savior.

0: preaching the truth of the soon coming Savior. 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
1: With SRN News, I'm Ron Taylor. President Trump speaking at Mount Rushmore Friday night. The president called the 4th of July holiday one of the most extraordinary days in the history of the world.
2: Tomorrow we mark 250 years of glorious independence and 250 years of majestic American freedom. Nothing like it.
1: The top Republican in Congress says Americans need to be concerned about radical ideology that Democrats seem to be embracing. On the Salem News program this week on Capitol Hill with Tony Perkins, House Speaker Mike Johnson says the country is facing an unprecedented threat.
3: And what we've seen in recent months is many Mamdanis have popped up all around the country running for Congress. For a while, Tony, everybody just kind of waved that off and said, oh, that was a New York City anomaly. No, sir. It's everywhere. And we've got to confront it. We've got to take it very seriously. And we have to vanquish that, because the ideas and proposals that these candidates would bring to Congress is frightening stuff.
1: He urges Republicans to defend America and capitalism and to turn out in big numbers during the midterms this November. His full interview will be heard when This Week on Capitol Hill is broadcast at 10 a.m. Eastern Time Saturday on the Salem News Channel. All sorts of events are scheduled for the 4th of July.
4: The epic July 4th Salute to America celebration will include thousands of fireworks and military flyovers. The president scheduled to speak Saturday night as the nation's capital hosts thousands of tourists from across the country and the world. In the afternoon, folks will be treated to one of NASA's supersonic F-5 light fighter jets flying in the sky. Also on the schedule, the Blue Angels, the Thunderbirds, F-35 stealth fighters, U.S. Coast Guard helicopters, and a B-1 stealth bomber. Trump's new Air Force One also scheduled to make a pass over the crowd. Laura Winters reporting.
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Amen. He will always be my Savior. Once saved, always saved. This thing where you can lose your salvation is kind of silly, don't you think? How could I lose something that wasn't even, that's not even mine? I can't even attain to it. All I can do is repent of my sins and put my faith and trust in Christ. He went to the cross of Calvary. He shed his blood. He was buried. He rose again. He paid my sin debt. So my object of faith, my object of salvation is Jesus Christ, because salvation is in a person. And if you want the love of Christ, you need to go to the cross of Jesus Christ, because the Bible teaches us no greater love is this. The man laid down his life for his friends. Christ, or God, commended his love toward us, and that while we're yet sinners, Christ Jesus died for us. I'm glad he's my Savior this morning. How about you? Amen. Let me tell you something. The government can't save you. We got a people in this country, they think they're saviors. Well, they're being lied to, they're being deceived, and they couldn't save nothing. They can't even save themselves. We can't save ourselves. Your mother and father can't save you. Your pastor can't save you. The Pope can't save you. The Imam can't save you. Muhammad can't save you. The Jehovah's Witness, their God can't save you. The Mormon God can't save you. The Catholic God can't save you. The priest can't save you. The Pope can't save you. Nobody can save you. The only thing that's going to save you is the blood of Jesus Christ. Hallelujah. Praise the Lord. Amen. Here we go, Truth Missionary Choir, Blessed Redeemer. Oh, I'm glad I know the Redeemer this morning. Collinsworth family, I found it all. 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
1: With SRN News, I'm Ron Taylor. President Trump speaking at Mount Rushmore Friday night. The president called the 4th of July holiday one of the most extraordinary days in the history of the world.
2: Tomorrow we mark 250 years of glorious independence and 250 years of majestic American freedom. Nothing like it.
1: The top Republican in Congress says Americans need to be concerned about radical ideology that Democrats seem to be embracing. On the Salem News program this week on Capitol Hill with Tony Perkins, House Speaker Mike Johnson says the country is facing an unprecedented threat.
3: And what we've seen in recent months is many Mamdanis have popped up all around the country running for Congress. For a while, Tony, everybody just kind of waved that off and said, oh, that was a New York City anomaly. No, sir, it's everywhere. And we've got to confront it. We've got to take it very seriously. And we have to vanquish that, because the ideas and proposals that these candidates would bring to Congress is frightening stuff.
1: He urges Republicans to defend America and capitalism and to turn out in big numbers during the midterms this November. His full interview will be heard when This Week on Capitol Hill is broadcast at 10 a.m. Eastern Time Saturday on the Salem News Channel. All sorts of events are scheduled for the 4th of July.
4: The epic July 4th Salute to America celebration will include thousands of fireworks and military flyovers. The president scheduled to speak Saturday night as the nation's capital hosts thousands of tourists from across the country and the world. In the afternoon, folks will be treated to one of NASA's supersonic F-5 light fighter jets flying in the sky. Also on the schedule, the Blue Angels, the Thunderbirds, F-35 stealth fighters, U.S. Coast Guard helicopters, and a B-1 stealth bomber. Trump's new Air Force One also scheduled to make a pass over the crowd. Laura Winters reporting.
1: This is SRN News. 50 years has brought a lot of change to this country.
5: On the eve of America's 250th birthday, the Pew Research Center has released a sweeping analysis of how the nation has changed since its 200th birthday in 1976. Pew reports that about 70% of adults were married at the time of the bicentennial. Today, it's only 50%. America has also seen a sharp drop in fertility, with fewer and fewer women having any children at all. Michael Harrington reporting.
1: Fewer members of the general population are Christian these days. Church attendance and other spiritual practices are in decline. But there's one thing people still do, and that's pray. According to a new poll from the Barna Group, a Christian research organization, 73% of American adults say they pray at least once a week, and Christians pray a lot more. As the Barna Report puts it, spiritual longing remains active even when institutional participation wavers. Older Americans of all stripes are more likely to pray on a regular basis than are young people. This is SRN News. The rush is on across Venezuela's north coast to identify loved ones before it's too late.
6: At least nearly 2,300 people died in the deadly earthquakes last week. The country is overwhelmed with bodies that officials are struggling to collect, identify, and preserve. Many fear mass graves are coming as they search for the bodies of loved ones who died in the earthquakes. Those tremors struck the South American nation on June 24th.
1: Correspondent Andrew Stewart. Interpol has identified a 39-year-old Ukrainian woman as the main suspect in a Monaco bombing that reportedly targeted a Ukrainian tycoon linked to Russia. Anastasia Bereskova remains at large with a red notice issued for her arrest. The bombing Monday injured three people, including a woman and a child. Media reports suggesting Ukrainian construction tycoon Vadim Yermolinov was among the wounded. More details on these stories at srnnews.com.

Amen. I pray for our soldiers. We need to pray for our military. Those that are standing up for freedom. I know that they actually go to other countries nowadays, but it's the interest and the security that we need so things don't come here. But our problem is imploding from it with inside. You know, over here in Numbers chapter 11, it says, and when the people complain, there it is. We have too many a complaining people in this country. They hate this country. They despise it. They complain. They don't get enough. They're like leeches. It's a terrible thing when you live in such a great nation where you have freedoms and liberties to be successful in your personal life and to rise above all this. But when the people complained, it displeased the Lord. God has blessed us with so many blessings. But it's the prosperity of fools that destroy. And you know what? Can I tell you something? What's destroying the American fabric is the prosperity, because people can't handle it. Most people don't know how to attain it. And then when they have it, they lose it. But I'm telling you today, God is displeased with people that complain. And you know what? We ought to be thankful. We ought to bless God with saying thankful. Yeah, we got problems. We got people that murder and rape, and we have pedophiles. We have all those people in our world, in this country. Wish they weren't here, but they're here. But we still need to be thankful for the things that he's given us. And it says, and the Lord heard it, and his anger was kindled. Sometimes I wonder about the judgment of God on people, even here in America. Now, he judged our sin at Calvary, but can I tell you, he still judges people. And I wonder sometimes some of these storms that take place, some of these things that God allows, huh? Is he trying to get people to look up and to appreciate the things they have? And it says, and the fire of the Lord burned among them and consumed them that were in the uttermost parts of the camp. You know, it's a fearful thing to fall into the hands of the living God. Well, that was the Primitives, American Soldier, Peach State Quartet, Battle Hymn of Republic. Amen. Praise the Lord. Well, we're going to listen to some patriotic songs the rest of this hour. And then at the top of the hour, the Old Time Preaching Hour, Dr. Mase Jackson will be preaching When a Loaf of Bread Cost $20. I remember my dad back in 1975, 1978, and he said to me, back then bread was about 20 cents a loaf, and he said to me, one day that bread's going to be $4, $5, $6, $7 a loaf. Look at it today. You want good bread, it's going to cost you $6, $7. And I'm telling you, one day there's a day coming when it's going to be $20 or more. You won't be able to afford it. But anyways, that's what he's preaching on. And the 2:40 prayer time right before that, so you stay tuned for that. Right now it's 14 minutes after 2 in the morning, Saturday, July 4th, year of the Lord 2026. It's 83 degrees outside here in Greenville, South Carolina. Looks like it's going to be through the morning hours, partly cloudy, a low of 75. And today it's going to be just a hot, plain day. And there is a heat advisory, and I imagine there'll be skin wind index advisory and whatnot. So just be careful when you're out there. I'm not telling you how to live, but enjoy the day. Enjoy what God has given us, huh? It's going to be 98 degrees. Our Share-a-thon day sponsor for today is Barry Duncan of Pickens, South Carolina. He wants to sponsor this July 4th in honor of his and his wife's 15th wedding anniversary. Barry's wife has been a blessing to him with her dedication and love to our Lord and Savior. And our WTBI Internet sponsor for today is Waylon Randall of Toccoa, Georgia. 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On this, the celebration of our 250th anniversary of the founding of the United States
of America. Praise the Lord. Well, coming up next, we got On the Piano, a patriotic medley, then The Primitives one more time, Blood Bought My Freedom, Blood Bought My Freedom, and then Palmetto State Quartet, Ragged Old Flag, New York Philharmonic Orchestra, Fanfare for the Common Man, Perry's America, Stand Tall.

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1: With SRN News, I'm Ron Taylor. It is now July 4th, and America is 250 years old. President Trump, speaking at Mount Rushmore last night, commented on the strength of the United States.
2: At 250 years, America is the oldest republic on earth. 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We have the most righteous and enduring constitution on earth. 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
1: As the 4th of July is celebrated in America, a heat wave smothers the eastern United States.
3: It's a hot July 4th holiday weekend as the eastern part of the U.S. suffers through a heat wave. New York and Boston already hit 100 degrees Thursday. At Boston's Franklin Park Zoo, Dr. Malou Selly says they're giving the animals what they need.
4: Some animals have very comfortable air-conditioned areas.
3: And in the southeast, Ray Dawson in Marietta, Georgia, is taking refuge at a cooling center as he deals with homelessness.
5: You can't find no shelter nowhere, no shade nowhere.
3: In Providence, Rhode Island, city pools and water parks are extending their hours. I'm Donna Warder.
1: NATO's top commander says European allies have filled most of the gaps left by the U.S. decision to cut its military contributions in times of crisis.
6: For weeks, U.S. General Alex Grankovich has been urging Europe to make more equipment available after the U.S. announced on June 3rd that it would no longer provide assets like an aircraft carrier and fighter jets. He's also began weighing backup plans in case of an attack against Europe. NATO Secretary General Mark Rutte has played down the impact of the Trump administration's decision. He believes the U.S. would shift more resources to Europe should conflict arise, just as it did for the war on Iran. I'm Marcela Sanchez.
1: This is SRN News.
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Amen. That's my prayer until the Lord raptures us home. America, stand tall. Amen. You know, where would this world be if God did not provide America? Think of that. Well, that was the Perry's America Stand Tall. Here we go with the cathedrals. Back to Bethel, 2:40 prayer time. Chicago Symphony Choir or chorus. Home on the Range. We ain't heard that one in many, many years. And then the old time preaching hour, Dr. Mays Jackson preaching. When a loaf of bread costs $20.

0: Making a difference in the upstate area and around the world. This is WTBI.
1: Well, good morning. Happy 4th of July. And let us go back to Bethel one more time, the house of bread. Hey, can I tell you, our bread we find in the Word of God. And Lord, we just want to thank you this morning for the Word of God. Amen. Well, if you'd like to pray along with me, you're welcome to. This is the 240 prayer time. We've been discussing the two natures of Christ and talking about the testimonies of confession of men we find in the Bible, John the Baptist. We see Andrew, Philip, and Peter, and many others. But now, men question the deity of Christ. But the demons never did. The fallen devils never did. We're going to read one account twice. But they acknowledged him as being their creator and coming judge. So let's go to Matthew chapter 8, verse 29. It says, "And behold, they cried out, saying, What have we to do with thee, Jesus, thou Son of God? Art thou come hither to torment us before the time?" And there was a good way off from them, and heard of many swine feeding. And those were unclean animals. So the devils besought him, saying, "If thou cast us out, suffer us to go away into the herd of swine." Can I tell you that the devils knew that Jesus was the Messiah, the Creator God, and judgment was coming to them one day? Can I tell you, do you believe that we might be in the midst of, I'm not going to say everybody is demon-possessed, but I believe that there's demons that's possessed people that can recognize you with the Holy Spirit. I believe that with all my heart. I'm out there in the public all the time, and every once in a while I'll run across somebody. But let's go over here to Mark, and let's read this account in Mark chapter 5. It says, verse 1, "And they came over unto the other side of the sea, into the country of the Gadarenes." That was when they were on the sea there, and the storm and the tempest came up, and you know, Christ stood up and said, "Peace, be still," and everything became calm. He has power over the storms. He has power over the devil. He has power over the devils, over the demons. "And when he was come out of the ship, immediately there met him out of the tombs a man with an unclean spirit, who had his dwelling among the tombs, and no man could bind him, no, not with chains, because that he had been often bound with fetters and chains, and the chains had been plucked asunder by him, and the fetters broke in pieces, neither could any man tame him. And I have seen men with extraordinary strength because of demon possession. I have seen drug addicts have extraordinary strength when they got in trouble, and they could do feats that they normally couldn't do. That's why we need to stay away from those other spirits. And always, night and day, he was in the mountains and in the tombs, crying and cutting himself with stones. I've seen men and women do that too. But when he saw Jesus afar off, he ran and worshipped him, and cried with a loud voice, and said, What have I to do with thee, Jesus, thou Son of the Most High God?" You see, that demon, that devil, knew who Jesus was. "And I adjure thee by God that thou torment me not. For he said unto him, Come out of the man, thou unclean spirit. And he asked him, What is thy name?" Jesus asked him what his name was. "And he answered, saying, My name is Legion, for we are many." That's 600 to 1,000 devils that was in this man. Mary Magdalene, you know, had devils. She was possessed. How about that? God saved her. "And he besought him much that he would not send them away out of the country. Now there was there nigh unto the mountains a great herd of swine, and all the devils besought him. They besought him, they begged him, saying, Send us into the swine that we may enter into them." They didn't want to go into judgment. And these are devils and demons. They possess people. They possess animals, by the way. You know, sometimes they'll possess an animal in a wicked, evil way where they want to take out your arms, legs, and tails. And then sometimes those possessed devils are happy little critters. Some of you folks that have dogs, and just got to be careful. Anyways, can I tell you that men question the deity of Christ, but the demons never did? What an account. They knew that he was the incarnated one. They knew that he was not only the Son of Man, but the Son of God and the Son of David. They knew that he was the Christ, the Creator. They knew. And yet we, as a people, can't recognize. Well, Father, we come before your throne of grace, Lord, and we thank you this morning. We bless you, Lord, this morning. We bless you, Lord, because you are God, and you deserve all of our blessings with our lips and with our lives, with our love. Oh, God in heaven, we come before your throne of grace in the name of Jesus. We want to thank you this morning for so many things that you have provided us as a people, as a nation, Lord. You protect us. You provide for us. You watch over us. You're long-suffering to us. You're kind to us. You're loving to us. Your mercy endureth forever toward us. We know that one day that's going to run out. We know one day you're going to call the church home. And then your mercy is going to run out. And you'll judge these nations. You'll judge this nation. And I believe you've been judging this nation for quite some time here as of late, to get people to look up and to look to you and to look to your Son, Jesus Christ, which is your greatest provision, Father. We thank you this morning. Father, we thank you for our roads that you give us. Many countries have dirt roads, or they only have little trails, and you got to walk up mountainsides and places to get to the villages because the people are worshiping their idols, and they are hiding from other tribes, and they're utilizing the height to protect themselves. But I'm glad for that missionary that walks up those trails, that walks those dirt roads, and preaches the gospel of Jesus Christ. But Lord, we thank you for our roads, Lord. We thank you for running water this morning. We thank you, Lord, for electricity this morning. We thank you, Lord, for homes to live in, cars to drive, clothes that we are able to wear, shoes that we have on our feet, Lord. And I'm not going to be unthankful for the blessings that you give us, Lord, because other places might not have the same blessings. But Lord, we just want to thank you for our freedoms and liberty that we have. We thank you for our documents that have been brought forth, Lord. We thank you for Scripture, your Bible, liberty to preach, stand on a street corner and just shout for glory, the Lord Jesus Christ, to pass out tracts, to go into places and give out tracts and talk to people about the Lord and in our works. We thank you for our nursing homes, that there is a place for folks that are unable to take care of themselves, that they can go. We thank you, Lord, for our hospitals, that you tend to the sick. We thank you for our doctors and our nurses and CNAs and those that even work in the janitorial part of the medical industry. But most importantly, Father, we thank you for the church, the New Testament Bible-believing church that preaches the Word of God. that stands by the King James Bible, the infallible, unadulterated, inspired Word of God. Preserved Word of God. That's right. That's what it is. We thank you, Lord, for our preachers who stand in the pulpits every Sunday, every Wednesday, and whenever there's a revival meeting or just meetings all together, stand in the pulpit and stand for the cause of Christ. I thank you for every street preacher that stands on the street in the public square, takes the ridicule, takes the persecution that comes to him at times. Maybe not all the time, but there is people that shout and that will get in your face and will try to set you down and discourage you from what you're doing. I thank you for the man of God that stands in the street and preaches the gospel of Jesus Christ today, Lord. I thank you for the man of God and the woman of God that goes into nursing homes and preaches the gospel, that goes into hospitals and has a chance to give the gospel to the sick and to pray over them and pray with them, Lord. I thank you, Father, for our God-believing and our filled with your Spirit deacons, Lord, who stand in the place as the pastor has need to send them abroad to work with the people, the flock of their local New Testament Bible-believing church. We thank you this morning for the cross of Jesus Christ and the precious blood wherewith you shed for us, Lord, and the liberty and the freedom we find in you, Lord. And I see a picture here in our country, this melting pot of the gospel of Jesus Christ, because people can come here and take refuge here and enjoy all the benefits of the freedoms that we have because of all the men that gave their lives down through the ages, but most importantly there during the Revolutionary War. Those founding fathers, I know some of them were deists and they believed in the Creator God, but they did believe that God was the Creator. But there were some that were Baptists. They were preachers and ministers who led their people into the war to free us from the tyranny of the King of England. And great things happened. Washington, our first president, who was a general in the English army, took sides with the American people, lost many battles, but that one over New York was his changing. Change the guard, Lord. Oh, what a joy to know that he was victorious over the English army. And Father, we thank you for all these men, Benjamin Franklin, John Hancock, all the signers of the Declaration of Independence, who lost their lives and their wives and their businesses and their homes, all because they stood in the gap. But I thank you for that one who stood in the gap for us. His name is Jesus. And I thank you for every man, woman, and child that stands in the gap for Jesus today and is not ashamed of the gospel of Jesus Christ, for it's the power of God, unto salvation to all that believe, to the Jew first and also to the Greek. Thank you for the church of the living God, made up of born-again believers. Oh, that invisible church that people can't see, but is in you, that organism that ever liveth and will live and live forever with you, Lord. Thank you, Jesus. Thank you for this wonderful, wonderful 250-year birthday of this great nation. That I pray until you come, we have many more, and many more souls would be saved through the preaching of the gospel of Jesus Christ. Now, Father, let the words of our mouth, the meditation of our heart, be acceptable in thy sight, O Lord, our strength and our Redeemer. And we'll thank you and praise you in Jesus' precious name. Amen and amen.

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1: This is a sermon preached by the late Mays Jackson. The title of the sermon is When a Loaf of Bread Costs $20. And the text that Mays Jackson chose for this message was from the book of Revelation, chapter 6,

0: And now, here's the message.
1: I heard, as it were, the noise of thunder, one of the four beasts saying, "Come and see." And I saw, and behold, a white horse, and he that sat on him had a bow, and a crown was given unto him, and he went out forth to conquering and to conquer. Now, beloved, this first horse and rider is a picture of the Antichrist riding the horse. Now, somebody said, "I believe that's the Lord." No, I know a lot of folks that believe that's Jesus, but it's not. It's the Antichrist that's making a false promise to this world. Now, people are gullible. They'll swallow anything, and the world's about ready now for the Antichrist. All the Lord has to do is come, and then, brother, the Antichrist will have it. And I got news for you. He can't have it because I'm leaving out. Glory to God. And we'll have to worry about it. Notice verse 3. The Bible said, "And when he had opened the second seal, I heard the second beast say, 'Come and see.' And there went out another horse that was red. Power was given to him that sat thereon to take peace from the earth. And they should kill one another. And there was given unto him a great sword." Now, beloved, this is war and bloodshed that follows the Antichrist. He gives a false hope and a false peace. Now notice verse 5. "And when he'd opened the third seal, I heard a third beast say, 'Come and see.' And I beheld, lo, a black horse, and he that sat on him had a pair of balances in his hand. And I heard a voice in the midst of the four beasts say, 'A measure of wheat for a penny, and three measures of barley for a penny, and see thou hurt not the oil and the wine.' And when he'd opened the fourth seal, I heard a voice of the fourth beast say, 'Come and see.' And I looked, and behold, a pale horse, and his name that sat on him was Death, and hell followed with him. And all power was given unto him over the fourth part of the earth, to kill with the sword, and with hunger, and with death, and with the beast of the earth." Now, look at this last one, if you will, please. He has all the power of the other three. And death and hell are in the saddle when the fourth seal is broken and the rider of the fourth horse comes out. But notice, if you will, please, verse 5 and 6 will be the text for the message. "And the third seal is open. And he said, 'I heard a third beast say, "Come and see." And behold, I beheld, and lo, a black horse, and he that sat on him had a pair of balances in his hand." Now, would you notice what he says about that? "And I heard a voice in the midst of the four beasts say, 'A measure of wheat for a penny.'" Now, let me say this, and then I'm going to pray and bring you the message on when a loaf of bread will cost approximately $20. Now, here's a rider, a third rider that comes out, and the Bible said he's black, typifying famine. And the scripture said the rider had a pair of balances in his hand. And a voice was heard in the midst of these beasts. And he said, "A measure of wheat for a penny." Now, there are three measures in the Bible that are different types. There's one which is about a quart. It's a quart measure. There's another which is about half of that, which is about a pint measure. And then the third measure in the Bible is the smallest container you can find. Somebody likened it unto a grain of mustard seed when Jesus talked about faith. But the last measure he speaks of in the Bible is the one that John is talking about when he said you'll get just a teeny bit of wheat for a penny. And somebody has taken that and multiplied it into a loaf of bread and said it'll cost you over $20 a loaf. And so John said, "I saw a third beast come out," and said he cried, "What? A measure of wheat for a penny, or a loaf of bread will cost $20. Now I want you to bow for just a word of prayer, and in just a moment I'm going to bring you the message on that day, in that day when this will happen. Now, beloved, listen, the Bible speaks, and the Bible gives us truth, and the Bible gives us the way, and the Bible gives us hope in these days, even when we find what's going to happen in the days to come. And the scripture speaks about this day that'll be upon the earth when the seals will be opened. I'm going to pray in just a moment and then bring you the message. But I want you to pray, beloved. Oh, I tell you, our needs God in America. I believe that in these days that we need a revival. I've said this week several times in this meeting, we must have an old-fashioned revival. Our brother, our nation's gone. We must come back to God, or my friends, our homes will be destroyed. We must come back to God, or, beloved, we'll be so confused in days to come, there'll be no victory. But I'm glad that there is a remedy. So let us pray, and then I'll bring the message. Father, I want to thank you this afternoon for every blessing we have of this rally service. I thank you for the dear humble pastor. I thank you for the choir. I thank you for everyone that's had part in the singing. Now, Lord, as we come to bring the message, we recognize that the word of God tells us that prophecy is the light that shineth in a dark place. And although we look around, and although we see the darkness of the hour setting around us, thank God, some golden daybreak. Jesus is coming. Hallelujah. And when Jesus comes, we know that we'll rejoice in his presence, and because we'll be caught up in the air to meet him. So I pray that you'd give us that hope, that blessed hope, in our hearts, and instill it today, until when we leave here, we can be able to say, praise the Lord. We've been stirred by the word of God and the promises of the Bible, and we'll thank you because we ask it in Jesus' name. Amen and amen. Now, beloved, I want to speak to you on the subject, when a loaf of bread are in the day of great inflation. Somebody said, preacher, I don't believe that we'll ever see that day. Well, whether you believe it, we may not see it. In fact, I doubt that the church will see it. But I believe we're going to see some hard times. I've heard people say, why, brother, the church is not going through the tribulation. I agree to that. But I believe before Jesus comes, maybe we may see some suffering and some heartache and some trial. Oh, you say, but preacher, God loves us too good. God loved Daniel, but he let him be cast into a den of lions. God loved Paul and Silas, but he let their backs be beaten, and they were cast into a prison. And God loves us, but my friend, there may be a day of suffering ahead of us. But somebody said, preacher, what about inflation? Your dollar will buy less and less in the days to come. The dollar is about shot. And I believe this, my friend, that inflation will rise and rise until the word of God says a measure of wheat for a penny. Now somebody said, preacher, what must happen before that day comes? In 2 Thessalonians, we find three things that must happen before that day comes. And this is just the introduction. Let me give it to you. He said, first, there must be a great falling away. Now, whether you realize it or not, beloved, we're in the greatest falling away I've ever seen. Well, there was a time when God's people would come together in victory and shouting praises. And brother, but listen, there's a falling away. Everywhere you look, churches that one time had power with God, they've fallen away. Preachers that one time stood for something have no convictions anymore. And the Bible speaks of that falling away. It says in Revelation chapter 3 that they'll be poor and miserable and naked in that day spiritually, talking about the church of the Laodicean age. And so before that day comes, there'll be a fall away. Secondly, he said, before that day comes, the Holy Spirit will be removed. That means that the church will be gone. Now when the tribulation enters, I preach, are you leaving out? Yes, sir, I've got my ticket. I'm going up on the first load, and praise the Lord, I'll be back after I'm taken up with the Lord. Somebody said, are you coming back? Yes, with 10,000 of his saints. Enoch said the Lord had come. He's talking there of the revelation, but Paul talked about the rapture. And here we find, he said, except the Holy Spirit be removed. Now I believe the church will be removed before that awful time. This will be the rapture of the church, and I'm glad I believe in it. Old Horace Jones used to sing, some golden daybreak, Jesus will come. I remember 20-something years ago, I saw Brother Asbel for the first time, or maybe not the first time, but one of the first times, and as he came and sat in the funeral there, and they sang in that funeral, at Brother Harold Sackler's little girl's funeral, some golden daybreak, Jesus will come. I sat there behind that coffin, or in front of that coffin, my tears streamed down my face as I looked at that man of God and thought about, now it's more real. He's had it as his theme song. He's talked about that blessed hope. My friends, let me say, if you've ever lost a loved one, that's more real to you than anything in this world. That one morning Jesus is going to step out on the cloud, and he's going to sound that trumpet, and the dead in Christ are coming out of their graves, and it's going to be a hallelujah time. It's going to be a getting up morning. Oh, you say, do you believe it? I feel a little bit of the power that's going to raise us already. I'm glad, brother, that Jesus is coming. But the Bible speaks of the day of inflation and the day of the worthless dollar. It says in James 5 that the rich men weep and they wail because their garments will be moth-eaten and their gold will be cankered, and they'll throw their money in the streets. They'll have a handful of money and can't buy a loaf of bread. The Bible said they'll weep and they'll howl. But if you've got Jesus, I want to tell you, and that day does come before the rapture, bless God, you'll have the living bread which came down from heaven. You'll have a fortification that'll stand in the darkest hour. But I say to you, there will be famines. The Bible said until the coming of the Lord, of the revelation of the Lord, there will be famines. And on this afternoon rally service, I want to give you some famines that we're going to see. First, there'll be a famine of Bible preaching. Now, I'll tell you, if there's anything we need, it's some old-fashioned Bible preaching. I get so tired of sermonettes for Christianettes smoking cigarettes. Bless God, we need some Bible preaching. We need to hear thus saith the Lord. And beloved, listen, old Amos ran up and down his countryside in Samaria, and he said, I'm not a prophet. Neither am I the son of a prophet. But he said, there'll come a day, there'll be a famine of the hearing of the word of the Lord. And my friend, listen to me. A church ought not to be known as a church that has a big entertainment program for its children. A church ought not to be known as a singing church. I'll tell you, every church ought to be known as an old-fashioned gospel preaching church where the man of God preaches the word of God. And brother, listen to me. If you got a pastor that preaches the word, you ought to hug his neck and thank him for being a man of God and take him this book and preach into you the word of God. My old pastor died between 95 and 96. I used to go to his church when I was a little boy. He'd get up and take those old sleeves and stand there and say, I'm going to preach to you from the precious word of God. And brother, he'd feed us and he'd preach myself, the Lord. I never will forget when I went to see him. He's just dying or close to his deathbed. I went in the convalescent home. Brother Carlton was with me, and I said, Carlton, watch this. A little nurse standing over said, Mr. Jackson, he doesn't know his wife. He doesn't know his own daughter, and he will not know you. I said, that may be so, but I want to speak to him. I want to thank him for preaching the word of God to me. And I walked over there. Here he was, 95, going on 96. His hair white as snow. He lost a lot of weight lying there in the bed. I walked up to him, and I said, Brother Phillips. He said, Brother Mays. I said, do you know me? He lifted up his eyes and said, no, I don't know you. I said, yeah, you do. Think now, think. You know me. He said, no, I don't know you. I looked at him real closely.

Forget you, preacher boy, but there's one thing about it. You'll never forget mounting that pulpit and taking the word of God and preaching the word of God. You'll never forget it. That little nurse standing there, she said, well, he didn't. I said, bless God, that's not all he knows. What's this? I said, Brother Phillips, I said, call him, come up here close. Call him, said, boy, that's good. I said, Brother Phillips, do you know the Holy Ghost? And he liked to jump plumb out of that bed. He clapped his hands and said, sure, I know the sweet Holy Ghost. I said, glory to God. If you've ever had the Holy Ghost to put his arms around you, and if you've ever had the Spirit of God to comfort your lonely heart, you may forget a lot in this world, but you'll never forget the sweetness of the Holy Ghost. I want to say to you on this Sunday afternoon, brother, that old man was a gospel preacher. That old man preached the word of God. And we need some gospel preaching in America, mister. As sure as your name's what it is, we need to hear thyself, Lord. We need some preaching like had Nineveh when old Jonah came in there wiping seaweeds out of his eyes and out of his hair, preaching hell in 40 days. He said, I had a fish ride, and I want to tell you something. God wants you to repent, or there's judgment falling on this land. We need some preaching like John the Baptist did when he came out of the wilderness wiping honey out of his mouth and sugar cane out of his hair and cried, repent ye, for the kingdom of heaven is at hand. We need some preaching like Paul when he stood on Mars Hill and said one time, God winked at your ignorance, but now hath commanded all men to repent. And they said he's a madman. Brother, we need preaching in this day in which we live. But there's going to be a famine of Bible preaching. I'm so glad, praise the Lord, I got in with this Bible-believing crowd and Bible-preaching crowd. And somebody said, preacher, I want you to know, my friend, it's good to come and eat to the Word of God. Oh, it's wonderful. Years ago, I was in Jamaica. Now, I liked to preach in Jamaica years ago. They didn't have, well, not because they didn't have a place to sit down, but we didn't have seats for them. And they'd come and stand, hear me preach. And I'd cry and shout. And they couldn't understand me, but they felt something. Glory to God. And I'd preach. And brother, we'd have a time. And I remember one time after I'd preached, an old man that was diseased, about 80 years old, in overalls, crawled down those, down the aisle, down through that old sand, and that old clay down there in Jamaica. Rock looked at me and said, Brother Mays, I appreciate you preaching the word to me. He said, you came a long way just to preach to me. He said, would you tell me some more? And I said, you sat down there, bless God. And he sat down in his overalls on that old sand. And he listened while I took a text and preached to him Jesus. And while I preached to him the word of God, I want you to know, mister, nothing can take the place of the preaching of the word of God. And we've substituted every gimmick and we substitute everything on the sun, but nothing can take the place of the saith the Lord and the preaching of the word of God. Oh, what a blessing it is to know that you got a preacher that preaches the Bible. Number one, there'll be a Bible, or there'll be a famine of Bible preaching. Number two, there'll be a famine a Bible concern. There was a time people was concerned about their neighbor. But bless God, you can die now, and that your neighbor will never know it till they read in the High Point Enterprise the next day. You say, preacher, me, there's not much love. You know what I told this church this morning? One of the accusations I brought in front of them, they don't have that love they used to have. Brother, you can have all kinds of beautiful of lights. You can have all kinds of carpet on the floor. You can have all kinds of singing. But if you walk in the house of God and there's not that love flowing from breast to breast, if there's not that unity in the Holy Ghost and love, brother, you miss it. I like to go around a church where people say, you know, I love you, I appreciate you, praise God. And you say, why, Brother Mays, that's childish, but it surely is good. Amen. Yes, sir.
But there's going to be a famine of Bible compassion and Bible concern. Why, there are not many folks that have a compassion anymore. They closed up their bowels of compassion. There are not many people, bless your heart, that really have a concern over the dying and a concern over the lost anymore. Not even over sick folks anymore.

0: I used to talk about a man in the community. He's sick and everybody take a day off and go, and they'd plow his corn. They'd take care of his crop. They'd be there when he needed them. There's always that Bible concern. But today it's just like that priest in Levite. They pass by on the other side and know not the need of that poor old wounded and dying man. But thank God, after a while, the Good Samaritan came by. And you say, preacher, what did he do? Woo! He took a little time and he looked and had compassion and went over, brother, knelt down and anointed him and poured all in his wounds, and the word of God says bound him up, put him on his beast and took him up to the inn and said, I've taken care of him, and if there's anything he owes when I come back again, let me know and I'll take care of that. Now you may not, as I said last night, you might not agree with what I said. I preached on some bits of heaven and some men that have some just little taste of heaven here, but let me tell you something. You did something you didn't agree about what I said about Paul. That doesn't make any difference. We'll not fall out about that. Some of you didn't believe he died. I believe he died and went to heaven. But you don't have to believe that. Some of you won't believe this. I don't believe that poor man that went down from Jerusalem to Jericho, started down and fell among thieves, ever saw the Good Samaritan. I believe he is half dead. And that Good Samaritan, I believe, took him to the inn, laid him down and said, I paid the price. And if there's anything he owes when I come again, I'll leave 2 pence. And if there's anything else, a pence stands for 1,000 years. Said, I'm going to pay him up for 2,000 years. And if there's anything owing when I get back, I'll take care of that. And he went his way. And I believe that old boy got better. And he'd get up every day. Now, this is what I believe. You don't have to believe it. I believe he'd go outside and look down there. And you know what he'd see? He'd see nothing. And then he'd look up that way and see nothing. And the innkeeper said, hey, mister, who you looking for? He said, I'm looking for the one that came and picked me up. And I'm looking for the Good Samaritan. Oh, you said he's coming back. And I didn't see him, but you said he's coming. And I believe he's coming. I didn't see him, but thank God 1,900 years ago he came. He died. He was buried. He got up on the third day. 40 days later he ascended. And you say, why are you looking down the road for? I'm looking for the one that picked me up and had compassion and concern, and some golden daybreak, he's coming. Thank God. Well, listen, apathy, indifference, coldness, and unconcern. There's a famine of real compassion. Let me give you 2 scriptures, and then I'll have to go to the next thing. Listen to me. Some has said, I looked on my right, I looked on my left, no man cared for my soul. Isn't that an indictment against you and me? That somebody might say, no man cared for my soul. Now, one other scripture. And old Jeremiah walked over and he said, there's Jerusalem. There's Jerusalem. And the people walking by as if nothing had happened. And old Jeremiah got in the ditch. And he's weeping as they pass by. He said, look at the temple, it's torn down. Look at the houses, they've been burned to the ground. Look at the women out yonder working like men. Look at the children that are hungry. And he said, is it nothing to you as you pass by? Oh, he said, what's wrong with you? Is it nothing to you? You say, preacher, what had happened? In that day, there was a famine of Bible concern. Number 3, there'll be a famine of Bible faith when Jesus comes. Jesus said, will the Son of Man find faith on earth when he comes? Now, brother, they're not much old-fashioned. I'm talking about Bible faith. Somebody said, what is faith? Oh, I know you've quoted over that. It's substance of things hoped for and evidence of things not seen. But I'll tell you what real Bible faith is. Saying, God said it, I believe it, and praise God, I'm going to stand on it. Faith. But there'll be a famine of Bible faith in the coming of the Lord. You can't get folks to believe God anymore. One of the best friends I have was here the other night. And of course, some of you don't remember it. Some of you do. You know he's my friend. But he put me in the office valley I've ever been in. He had me believing the whole heaven was going to fall in before daylight. And he had me, he said, you go cancel all them stations. He said, may, he said, the thing's over. He said, boy, son, it's all gone. I said, it may be, but I'm going to shout as long as I can shout and holler as long as I can holler. But oh, you say, preacher, my faith is not in Ford or Nixon or any of the rest of them. My faith is in the Lamb of God. Praise God, he owns it all. And brother, we need to have faith in the Lord Jesus Christ. Is your faith in a denomination? Is your faith in the independents? Is your faith, bless God, in people? Or can you say, my hope is built on nothing less than Jesus' blood and righteousness? I dare not trust the sweetest frame, but wholly lean on Jesus' name. I know this afternoon there'll be a famine of people that believe God. It'll be as it was, Jesus said, when God said, all right, if I find 50 people, I'll spare it. And then he said 45 people. And then he said 30 people, 40 people, 30 people, 20 people, 10 people. And because he said, I found not 10 righteous people, he destroyed the cities of Sodom and Gomorrah. Faith, where is it? We need faith like Paul had after 14 days, when neither the sun nor the moon shined. Bless God, he stepped out on that old boat and said, be of good cheer, for I believe God. I'm standing on the promises. And brother, you better get you some promises and stand on the promises of God. I want you to know heaven and earth shall pass away, but this is something that'll never pass away. And the promises of God's word will never pass away. I'm glad I'm not trusting in the standing on the word of God. But in the third place, there'll be a famine of Bible faith. Number four, there'll be a famine of Bible holiness. Now I want you to let this really bog in. I'm not talking about wholeness. I'm talking about Bible holiness. I'm talking about living something. Anybody can jump up and holler what they have, but I want to know how you treat your wife when you get home. Say amen right there. Some of you come down here just lovey-dovey-dovey and slam a door in her face and holler at her, and you do, oh my, and you put on, and just, that's so nice. I can see Claude over there batting his eye right now. But that's so. That's so, you know it's so. And some of you come down here and oh, you're so, you say, oh, I believe in Bible holiness, but you don't live like it when you deal with people. You don't love it. I'm not talking about this charismatic crowd that's got so many people confused as pitiful either. I'm not talking about these off brands. I'm talking about people that'll pick their Bible up and say, I'm living in Romans chapter 12 and verse 1, where Paul said to the church, I beseech you, therefore, brethren, by the mercies of God, that you present your bodies a living sacrifice, holy, acceptable unto God, which is your reasonable service. Brother, that's Bible holiness. It's what you live every day. Amen. It's how you live, brother. You ought to draw nigh to God. You ought to die out to self and be crucified to self. But you don't find many folks want to live a Bible holy way. They want to live their own way. Well, you're not finding many folks in this day and time, did you know it? Bless your heart, that wants God and nothing but God. Oh, you don't find many folks that'll say, preacher Mays, I want my life to be separated and dedicated and holy to God. Here sits my son in this service this afternoon, and some of you are sitting by your family, but I want my life to count before him. I want him to say, my daddy's a holy preacher. My daddy's a holy man. He believes in living a holy life. And brother, there'll be a famine, listen, of holy living. Let me come to the fifth thing. There'll be a famine of Bible praising. And it's just about here. You go in some churches and you never hear an amen. You go in some churches, brother, and I'll tell you, there's no praise at all. You know what I believe by Bible praising? I believe that you ought to praise the Lord because of who he is. Hallelujah. I praise him because he is God. I praise him, my friend, because he's God. And that's why I praise him. I don't praise him because he gives me a new shirt. Oh, he said he'd do that. I don't praise him because he gives me a new suit. I praise him because he's from everlasting to everlasting God. I praise him because he walks the dark hills. I praise him because he is. And hallelujah, we need some Bible praise in this day of God. You say, but you know, it's not popular anymore. It wasn't popular when David, you know, came out back and he's dancing for the ark and he had a wife. Isn't she pitiful? And she stuck her head out the window and said, stop that shot! shouting. Stop that shouting. But I'll tell you, real shouts, you won't stop it, bless God. And old David just danced on and praised the Lord. Why, it's the most blessed thing in the world to be able to praise him. To stand up and say, I want to praise the Lord for what he is and who he is. I want to praise him. Bible praise shall be a famine of it. And I've always said this, when you got a pole bar in the pulpit, you'll have icicles on the pew. Say amen right there. Yeah. Bless God. If you serve ice cream, your members will be just as cold as that cream. Amen. You say amen. You know, and you say, we serve soup, and they'll be as weak as that soup too. Amen. Yes, sir. God help us in this day in which we're living in. We got to get every kind of little gimmick to get them to church. And I want to tell you something. It don't make a difference what kind of gimmick you get. Whether it's a joke-telling preacher or a quartet or, bless God, it's a pint of ice cream. If it's a gimmick to get them there, it's still a gimmick. Say amen right there. Amen. Some of us gag about some of these things and other things. Listen, it ought to be that if I be lifted up, I'll draw men unto myself. And brother, the Son of God, the Lord Jesus, needs to be lifted. And if he won't draw, we're in the wrong business. I believe the Son of God still has power to draw men. And you know it. You know I'm telling the truth. Now, I never been something. Well, Brother Mays, you're critical. No, that's what you want to do all right. That's what you want to do all right, preacher. That's what you want to do all right. But I want to tell you what I want to do. I want to lift up Jesus. Yeah. And oh, listen, I want to preach it straight. Yeah. Somebody said, yeah, but they'll get mad. That's all right. Praise God. I'm going to preach it straight. And you that hear this morning, I preached on a backbone and preached on Daniel and his convictions. You know that we lost our convictions in the churches of America. And we don't have any convictions anymore. We'll let any old moppy headed quartet get up and sing, bless God, and some of these little mini-skirted women get up and sing in our churches. Say amen. You know that song.
1: Amen.
0: Amen. Now, I want to tell you something. Listen, we ought never to bar anybody to come and hear the gospel. Now, I don't fall out with the people that come in here, but we've had folks come in this week that their dresses is too short, but they're not right with God. They got a right to come in. Of course, they ought to have enough respect to come to God's house, put their dresses down, say amen, whether you're saved or not. And we've had some men around here. You couldn't tell whether they're women or men, but I'll tell you this, it's all right for them to come. But I want to tell you, when we get folks to stand on this platform, they ought to look right, smell right, act right, walk right, and talk right. Say amen. That's the way it ought to be. We ought to have some folks that are really dedicated to Jesus Christ.
1: Amen.
0: And where I fall out with these fellows that having those folks, they're not living right to sing. Those folks are not living right to get up here. Those folks are not living right to teach a Sunday school class. I went to church not far from here, and I was amazed when something I saw this week. Boy, I tell you, it stirred me. I'm talking about a fundamental Bible-believing, separated church. And somebody said, do you mean they're some of the worst kind? If you didn't know it, say amen right there. That's God. Say amen. Y'all dying on me right now, but that's so. That's right, you say, preacher, me. That's right, we got some. Well, I tell you, I want to tell you right now, I don't care what you are, we ought to have people living holy lives,
1: yeah,
0: and having a church that's dedicated to God. And then, brother, when you praise the Lord, it'll make somebody else know that there's a God in heaven. My Bible says when they shouted in 1 Samuel chapter 4, the ground rang out. Hallelujah, you like that? It said the ground rang out, and the Philistines knew that God was with them. And the Philistines said, how great and dreadful is their God. He's the one that delivered them. You say, when they shouted in the Holy Ghost and when they gave praise to their God. And I believe, brother, it's time to give praise to God. It's time that we praise the Lord. I was in Pittsburgh one time. Some of the good folks up there hear the broadcast, they'll get this and they'll remember it. I was preaching the largest Baptist church up there. We was having a time, and they had three big chairs. And the pastor had come out, and he wore a robe. And the associate pastor came out, and he wore a robe. And then the choir leader came out, and he wore a robe. And then the choir came out, and all them had robes on. Now, I used to didn't believe in robes. But I'll tell you now, you go to average Baptist church, and you believe in robes. Say amen right in the choir. That's right, it's indecent. Why, well, used to be, brother, if you was going down here and see a vaudeville act, you'd go down here to carnival. Now, you can come to a lot of these Baptist churches and, bless God, look at the choir in there. Amen, say amen. Y'all went,
1: yeah.
0: So Don't look at me like I'm preaching strange doctrine. I'm preaching the truth to you. And brother, it's so whether we believe it or not. And I want to tell you, I was preaching up there, and I got to feeling good. I was about 11 steps up. And I was preaching up there in Sandusky, and I was having me a time, and I looked down and I said, glory to God, I'm going to walk in Jerusalem just like John. And about that time, an old lady back there from over at Monroeville, Pennsylvania, jumped up and said, and I'm going to walk with you. Hallelujah. And she started shouting and praising God, and the pastor behind me said, sit her down. And I just kept seeking her on, brother. I said, hallelujah, we'll walk in Jerusalem just like John. And brother, the Holy Ghost is about to, oh, bless me and her to death. Some of them was dying 40 deaths. But me and hers, and I knew she is real. It wasn't any put on with her. And she's a praising God. And the preacher said, sit her down. And I said, I didn't stand her up. I ain't going to sit her down. Bless God. I want to tell you something to praise. Oh, Bible praise. What a wonderful thing it is to praise our God for who he is. Hallelujah. But then number 6, there'll be a famine of Bible conviction. How long's it been since you've been in a revival and you saw real conviction? I don't mean where preachers have to drag men down the aisle and wring a confession out of them. That's not worth a nickel. Unless he draws the Holy Ghost, listen. And unless the Holy Ghost corners you with great conviction, brother, listen, there will be no lasting results. Somebody said, why can't you find the converts after revival? I'll tell you why. Because it was the evangelists that got them up, or it's the singers that got them up, and it wasn't the Holy Ghost. If you ever get hemmed up and the Holy Ghost ever crowds you in the corner and puts the handcuffs of love on you and brings you down that aisle and you throw up the white flag and repent of your sin, they won't have to hunt you next Sunday. And next Sunday you'll be in the house of God, and brother, you'll be there in the place where God wants you to be. But we're living in a day and a time where there's not much Holy Ghost conviction. I was preaching the other morning, and boy, it was good. I like it, boy. I was a white lady said to me one night, I said, preacher, what is that runs out the corner of your mouth while you're preaching? I said, sister, that's honey from Canaan's land. Woo! Bless God. I want you to know it's not bruton. Say amen right there. Amen. That's honey from Canaan's land. And I was a preaching the other morning at Pilot Mountain, North Carolina. And while listen, I'm telling you, I never saw anything like it. Had people weeping all around, and I was crying. And a man about 50-something years old, and his, I guess, 20-year-old daughter, and his precious wife sitting next to him, and some other children sitting there, and maybe just visitors with him. And brother, while I was preaching, they started crying. But I never heard a man do this while I was preaching. A long time, 50, I believe his brother Don told me he's about 60 years old. And he kept saying, oh. Boy, I said, get him good, Holy Ghost, get him good. Woo! Some of you say, that'd scare me. Boy, I was so glad to hear that. And he kept saying, Lord, oh, God. And I said, Lord, I haven't heard that in so long. And you know he's want me to quit preaching. Now, a lot of you want me to quit so you can go home. He's want me to quit so he can get to God. That's what he wants. Brother, I was the longest-winded preacher he'd ever heard. He's a holler and want me to quit so he could get down there. And I said, I'll soak him good before I let him come, bless God. And I just kept right on a preaching and right on a crying and kept on a shouting. And when I turned, and I turned and said, Brother Willis, what are you going to sing? He said, we're going to sing Brother Makes Just As I Am Without One Plea. And I turned around. You know where that fellow was? He's right down there. Lord, save me right now. I can't stand it any longer. And I said, Lord, do it quick. Hallelujah. I want to get in on the blessings. And brother, when God touched him, brother, he touched my soul. And heaven was moving there. Somebody said, why? Because there was real Holy Ghost conviction. And brother, listen, you're seeing a lot of people come make decisions. You're seeing folks shaking preachers' hands. You're seeing folks come for baptism. But how long's it been since men couldn't wait under conviction for the preacher to stop preaching so they could get in the altar and repent of their sins and get right with God? For that conviction, a sign of conviction when Zion travails, sons and daughters are born. Yeah. Oh, listen. When the church carries that burden, there will be souls born into the kingdom of God. Now I want to tell you something. They'll do like that Philippian jailer. They'll cry, what must I do to be saved? Let me give you the last thing and I'll have to close. Watch this. There'll be a famine of bread. There'll be people eating out of garbage cans. It says a measure for a penny. Just a little wheat, just a little bit, and it'll cost you a penny. If you put all it together and made a loaf of bread, it'll cost you $20. You say, Brother Mace, does God let us know when a famine's coming? Watch this. And Pharaoh went to bed, Genesis chapter 41, and he got up and he said, I dreamed a dream. I got to know what that dream means. And he called the magicians. And he called in his inflationary board, like Mr. Ford, and said, let's get all this crowd together and see if we can figure it out. And they said, man, there's a man here named Joseph that knows how to interpret dreams. And he called old Joseph in there. And he said, I'll tell you what happened, sir. He said, in your dream, you saw 7 fat cows come up out of that river. And after those 7 fat cows came up out of that river, you saw 7 lean cows come up out of that river. And the 7 lean cows ate the 7 fat cows. And he said, you saw some mess. You saw a stalk of corn. And you saw 7 big ears on that stalk. And then he said, you saw a stalk nearby and it had 7 lean ears. And the 7 lean ears reached over and got a hold of the 7 fat ears and ate them. And he said, Pharaoh, you better get ready for the famine. He said, there'll be 7 years of plenty. Get your houses and your pantries. And oh, he said, get your granaries. And he said, oh, get your warehouses filled. Because after 7 years, there's going to be a famine of bread. Now, I want to show you something. Now, you talk about this, it's going to be awful around High Point. Of course, I believe that when this really happens, I'll be gone. I'll be at the rapture. I don't know. It may get bad even before the rapture, but I know before I, over here it says a measure, I know I'll be gone before that, but watch this. Did you know if you come to the city where I live, and I take you down the street today, listen to me, it's dangerous for you to walk or ride in your car with the windows up down in certain parts of Atlanta, Georgia. They'll break the windows out. They'll steal the tires off of your car. They'll murder you for a quarter to get a piece of bread. But you wait in High Point in Atlanta, Georgia, and other places until, brother, there's nothing in the cupboards. And a loaf of bread will cost $20. There's no jobs. And men will be hungry. Oh, you say, preacher, what's going to happen? It'll be unsafe for you to stay in your own home. The Bible says inflation's coming. The Bible said starvation's coming. The Bible said a famine's coming. But wait a minute. It says, and the righteous in his seed will not have to go begging bread. Thank God, he said, I believe I'll go home. The Father's got bread enough to spare, and I'm over here in a perishing country. That old prodigal said, I'm going to get up, and I'm going home. If you're here on this Sunday afternoon, or if you're listening to this record, oh, listen, you can get up, hungry in your soul, and I'm glad you can come to the Father's house. He's got a table with a bread on it. He's got a table that's spread, and your hungry soul can be fed. If you'll get up and say, I believe I'll go home, thank God there's bread enough to spare. Every head bowed, every eye closed all over the house. While your head's bowed, while your eyes are closed, thank you for listening to the message. The Bible said a measure of wheat, as little a container as they could get for that measure, as little a container as they could get is that third measure in the Bible. And that's what John is talking about. He said, the smallest little cup, smallest little thimble, smallest little container you can find, put just a few drops of wheat in it, and that's a measure. Now, there are 3 types of measures. The smallest one's what he's talking about. It'll cost you a penny, just a little bit of grain, just a teeny touch of grain. And he said, in that day, there'll be one with a pair of balances in his hand. And the horse will ride out when the third seal is broken. And there'll be hunger stalking the land. I want to ask you something, my friend. Are you saved? Are you born again? Do you know God? Are you ready to meet the Lord? Father, I thank you for this rally service. Thank you for the message of the Lord. Thank you that we have the truth of God in these days in which we live. But oh God, may we take the bread that we have and may we share it with the hungry that need the word of God, the precious Bible. Oh God, may we recognize the night is already gathering. The clouds are already forming. And oh God, may we see that what we do, we must do it in a hurry. Help us, Lord. Take this offering. Lord, these precious people have given in memory of their loved ones. Sanctify it. And oh God, I pray in Jesus' name, way out yonder somewhere, may some hungry soul hear. May some hungry soul eat, because we've given of the bread that God's blessed us with this day. Sanctify this record. Bless it, Lord. May hungry-hearted men and women hear it. And may men and women get right with God. May there be Holy Ghost conviction on this record. And may men and women fall down upon their knees as they listen. And then, Lord, in just a moment when Brother Richard leads us in the song, I pray that everyone in this house, everyone in this house, will examine themselves to be sure that he is right with God. Oh, Lord, may everyone be right. Everyone be right. Before they leave here, may they know they're right with God in Jesus' name.
1: 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And the text that Mays Jackson chose for the message was from the book of Revelation, chapter 6.

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1: With SRN News, I'm Ron Taylor. It is now July 4th, and America is 250 years old. President Trump spoke at Mount Rushmore last night on the threat of communism.
2: Communism is a mortal threat to American liberty. It is the greatest threat to our country, including World War I, World War II, Pearl Harbor, or even 9/11. We're not going to let this happen to us. Believe me, we're not letting it happen.
1: As America celebrates the signing of the Declaration of Independence on July 4th today, a rare surviving copy of the document has turned up in London.
3: It is one of 11 copies printed in Exeter, New Hampshire in July 1776 and was seized from an American ship that was captured later that year. The document will now go on display. It was found by a volunteer at the British National Archives, Michael Skurr, who was cataloguing the papers of Royal Navy captains.
4: I called over to my boss and said, I think you need to come and have a look at this. I opened it up and realized it was a Declaration of Independence of the United States of America. Well, I feel very proud that I stumbled across it. And that it will now be something which other people can enjoy, like I did.
1: The BBC's David Harper says it's the only known example of its kind outside of the United States. Back here in this country, Americans are gearing up to celebrate the anniversary, visiting the National Mall in Washington. Chad George, a visitor from Columbus, Ohio, says America's birthday is something to celebrate.
5: Brought the family here for the 250th anniversary of the greatest country in the world. 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
1: 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In the final segment of our SRN News special series titled Faith and Freedom, we hear today from Secretary of State Marco Rubio. The Florida Republican is a student of history, and here he looks back at a dangerous crossroad facing our founding fathers back in the year 1776.
6: The founders were not naive men. They knew their lives were on the line. That was the premise of Benjamin Franklin's dark joke after signing the Declaration of Independence, where he said, "We must indeed all hang together, or most assuredly, we shall all hang separately." But with the dark storm clouds of war looming on the horizon, they did what Christians have always done. Across place and time for 2,000 years, they turned their eyes to heaven and placed their fate in the hands of God.
1: Secretary Rubio's words and all the others we've heard in our series will form the backdrop for this weekend's celebrations all across the nation of America's 250th birthday. This is SRN News. AI may be the wave of the future, but there's growing concern about the stress it's already putting on power grids. Bob Agnew has more.
7: Extreme heat like the weather sweeping the eastern part of the country drives up energy demand for data centers, adding to their strain on power grids. And that's not all. Around the country, data centers have been blamed increasingly for a host of environmental problems. Some tech industry figures say the facilities have become something of a lightning rod for concerns over broader economic and societal changes posed by the growth in artificial intelligence. Bob Agnew reporting.
1: U.S. employers pulled back on hiring last month and added only 57,000 jobs. That's less than half the previous month's total and a sign the companies still have a cautious economic outlook. The Labor Department said Thursday that the unemployment rate declined to a low 4.2% from 4.3% in May. More details at srnnews.com.

Amen. Praise the Lord. The number there was Who Will Pray? All eight sisters. You know, today you should be praying every day, and you should be in the attitude of prayer, ready to pray. And throughout the course of the day, there's many a times that we can pray for folks. When I'm driving down the road, I see an accident. I try to pray for that accident, pray that the Lord would do whatever is needed to be done for His glory. But today, why don't you take some time out throughout the course of the day and pray for your loved ones. Pray for souls to be saved. Pray for your friends, Israel, the Hebrew, the Jew, the Israelite that needs to be saved. Pray for your church. Pray for our country. Pray that the Lord would really move across this country and sweep through the churches of our country that preach the word, and revival would come in the hearts of the people to evangelize and live holy, godly lives, and then we can go and give the gospel to people. Pray that the Lord would give you boldness and some courage. You know, we just need to pray. There's power in prayer. Let me explain something to you. There's power in the Holy Spirit. There's power in the blood. There's power in prayer. And I'm so grateful that our power that we've been given is a power called dunamis, the Holy Spirit, and He teaches us what to pray about. You know that Christ is interceding for us at the right hand of the Father. The Holy Spirit makes intercession for us because we know not what really to pray for. But you know, when the Holy Spirit says pray for this or pray for that, that's praying in the Spirit of God. And boy, you can't get in a better place than that. Well, I just want to encourage you today to pray. We need prayer. Our military needs prayer. Our people that work in our government needs prayer. You can read about that in 1 Timothy chapter 2. But right now it's 12 minutes after 4. Happy Independence Day, 4th of July, 250 years and still going. Amen. Well, it's Saturday, July 4th, year of the Lord 2026. 12 minutes after 4, this is your Midnight Watch. My name is Brother Ward David Gillett. 80 degrees outside right here in Greenville, South Carolina. The heat wave continues on. Amen. Looks like it's going to be a hot one today, a high of 97. I mowed my yard yesterday, and I know the people coming up and down Whitehorse Road was looking at me, probably saying, "What are you doing out there this time of day mowing your yard?" Well, I had to get it done. Gave me something to do. I needed the exercise, by the way. And praise the Lord. That was a birthday gift to me, I guess, you know. I don't have somebody who comes and mows my yard and trims my bushes and stuff. I do that myself, and it's a blessing when I have a chance to do it. And whether it's hot or not, it's got to be done, right? Glory. And I push a mower because the exercise is important. There's a lot of people that have those riding mowers that can turn and do a circle on a dime. Well, I'm glad for you, but a lot of those folks are pretty heavy folk, ain't they? Anyhow, enough of that. But it looks like our Share-a-thon Day sponsor for today is Barry Duncan of Pickens, South Carolina. He wants to sponsor this July 4th in honor of his and his wife's 15th wedding anniversary. Barry's wife has been a blessing to him with her dedication and love to our Lord and Savior. And our WTBI internet sponsor for today is Waylon Randall of Toccoa, Georgia. He sponsors in memory of what would have been he and his wife Doris's 68th wedding anniversary. We do thank Barry Duncan and Waylon Randall for being our day sponsor and internet sponsor because they do help cover the listener's portion of our operating expenses for the WTBI Radio Ministries. I want to thank all of you for your help with Share-a-thon 2026 on this, the celebration of the 250th anniversary birthday of the founding of the United States of America. Well, coming up here this first hour, we're going to be, well, actually this whole hour, I'm sorry. We are going to listen to some patriotic songs, and it's good to be a patriot. You know, some aren't. I'm glad I am. And I thank the Lord this day for all patriots who love this country and will give their life for this country.
and all Christians who are patriots, who would give their lives not only for this country, but for Christ. And then at the top of the hour, at 5 o'clock, we will have the Psalms 45, but got a few thank you songs. But right now, let's turn it over to Chicago Sympathy Choir, America the Beautiful, Chuck Harding, Red, White, and Blue, Beatty's Ragged Old Flag, and the Bishop's Battle-Scarred Soldiers, Blackwood Brothers Quartet, Righteousness Exalts a Nation.

I walked through a county courthouse square, and on a park bench, an old man was sitting there. I said, "Your old courthouse is kind of run down." He said, "Nah, it'll do for our little town." I said, "Your flagpole is leaning a bit. That's a ragged old flag you got hanging on it." He said, "Have a seat," and I sat down. "Is this the first time you've been through our little town?" I said, "I think it is." He said, "I don't like to brag, but we're kind of proud of that ragged old flag. You see, we got a hole in that flag there when Washington brought it across the Delaware. And it got powder burns the night that Francis Scott Key sat watching it and writing, 'Oh, say, can you see?' It got a bad rip down in New Orleans with Pakenham and Jackson tugging at its seams. It almost fell at the Alamo beside the Texas flag, but she waved on, though. She got cut by a sword at Chancellorsville, and she got cut again at Shallow Hill. There was Robert E. Lee and Beauregard and Bragg, and the south winds blew hard on that ragged old flag. And on Flanders Field in World War I, she got a big hole from a Bertha gun. She turned blood red in World War II. She hung limping low by the time it was through. She's been in Korea and Vietnam. She was sent over there by her Uncle Sam. She's waved from our ships on the briny foam, but they've just about quit waving her back here at home. And in her own land, she's been abused. She's been burned, dishonored, denied and refused. And the government for which she stands has been scandalized throughout our land. She's a bit threadbare and she's wearing kind of thin, but she's in good shape for the shape she's in. 'Cause she's been through the fire before, I believe she can take a whole lot more. So we raise her up every morning, we take her down every night. We don't let her touch the ground and we fold her up just right. On second thought, I do like to brag, 'cause you see, I'm mighty proud of that ragged old flag."

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0: With SRN News, I'm Ron Taylor. It's now July 4th, and America is 250 years old. President Trump spoke at Mount Rushmore last night saying communism is evil.
1: Communism is the exact opposite of life, liberty, and the pursuit of happiness. It's death, tyranny, and the pursuit of evil. The godless communist morality states that anything is justified to bring about inhuman visions and to really propose what's good. They don't want good.
0: The 250th anniversary of American independence is colliding with political polarization and a heat wave as celebrations get underway across the country today. President Trump plans to speak on the National Mall in Washington ahead of a massive fireworks show. Elsewhere, fireworks are scheduled in Chicago and New York. The East Coast faces intense heat, causing some events to adjust or cancel. Meanwhile, the Pacific Northwest enjoys milder weather. Celebrations unfold amid a deep political divide in this country. Correspondent Ed Donahue has the latest on wildfire threats in the West.
2: Red flag wildfire warnings are in effect in several states in the West. The Cottonwood Fire in Utah is the biggest. A state of emergency has been declared. Fireworks are being restricted. The National Weather Service issued a rare, particularly dangerous situation warning. UCLA geography professor Park Williams says the West got a good amount of rain to start the year, but
3: the tap just totally turned off. So low precipitation totals and really high temperatures have left our forests really abnormally parched.
2: Red flag warnings stretch from Idaho to southern Arizona and New Mexico. I'm Ed Donahue.
0: Three people died and seven others rescued after a boat capsized on a Wisconsin lake during a strong storm. Many injuries reported yesterday in Wisconsin's Walworth County. This is SRN News.
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Amen. That was Righteousness Exalts a Nation, the Blackwood Brothers Quartet. I don't know if I told you, but I'm glad to be here this morning. It's always a joy to work on a holiday here at the radio station, whether you believe it or not. But there's people out there that just need to be encouraged and need to hear. And I know there's several when I am out and about, they'll tell me it just ain't the same if you're not there. But I'm glad I'm here in the air chair this morning. Bishop's battle-scarred soldiers, here we go with the Burns Brothers, Statue of Liberty. Benton's Why Should God Bless America? And the Bob Willis Singers, I Have a Dream.

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When I see Old Glory red, white, and blue fly, my heart pounds with joy, and I can't deny that I have a dream, and it's been my

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I Have a Dream. That was Bob Wills Singers and the Bentons. Why should God bless America? Then the Burns Brothers, Statue of Liberty. Coming up next, Boston Symphony Orchestra, Stars and Stripes Forever. Then the Chandlers, Mama's Family Bible. So here we go.

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1: With SRN News, I'm Ron Taylor. It's now July 4th, and America is 250 years old. President Trump spoke at Mount Rushmore last night saying communism is evil.
2: Communism is the exact opposite of life, liberty, and the pursuit of happiness. It's death, tyranny, and the pursuit of evil. The godless communist morality states that anything is justified to bring about inhuman visions and to really propose what's good. They don't want good.
1: The 250th anniversary of American independence is colliding with political polarization and a heat wave as celebrations get underway across the country today. President Trump plans to speak on the National Mall in Washington ahead of a massive fireworks show. Elsewhere, fireworks are scheduled in Chicago and New York. The East Coast faces intense heat, causing some events to adjust or cancel. Meanwhile, the Pacific Northwest enjoys milder weather. Celebrations unfold amid a deep political divide in this country. Correspondent Ed Donahue has the latest on wildfire threats in the West.
3: Red flag wildfire warnings are in effect in several states in the West. The Cottonwood Fire in Utah is the biggest. A state of emergency has been declared. Fireworks are being restricted. The National Weather Service issued a rare, particularly dangerous situation warning. UCLA geography professor Park Williams says the West got a good amount of rain to start the year, but
4: the tap just totally turned off. So low precipitation totals and really high temperatures have left our forests really abnormally parched.
3: Red flag warnings stretch from Idaho to southern Arizona and New Mexico. I'm Ed Donahue.
1: Three people died and seven others rescued after a boat capsized on a Wisconsin lake during a strong storm. Many injuries reported yesterday in Wisconsin's Walworth County. This is SRN News. The entertainment world has discovered the Bible.
5: The BBC is the latest to announce a show based on the scriptures. The British network says it's working on a documentary series focusing on the life of Christ. This comes amidst the popular success of The Chosen, which has captivated audiences for years. Amazon Prime's House of David has been renewed, and last year Netflix broke out Ruth and Boaz, along with several other biblical projects. Fox produced The Faithful Women of the Bible. Michael Harrington reporting.
1: According to a new report from the California government, Jewish people were the targets of nearly 300 hate crimes in that state last year. This accounts for about 75% of the 400 total hate crimes in California, despite the fact that Jews make up only 3% of the population. Daniel Marishian of B'nai B'rith International tells the Jewish News Service, whether in California or elsewhere, elected officials, law enforcement, the media, and others should address the issue. This is SRN News. The rush is on across Venezuela's north coast to identify loved ones before it's too late. Venezuela's acting leader is defending her country's earthquake response. More on this story from our correspondent, Charles de la Desma.
6: As public criticism mounts over the pace and efficiency of Venezuela's earthquake response, acting President Delcy Rodriguez has issued a first public defense, with her 180-day mandate as interim leader soon expiring. The powerful twin quakes struck the northern state of La Guaira on June 24, killing more than 2,295 people. Rodriguez, who served as deputy to former President Nicolas Maduro until his January capture by the Trump administration, waited more than an hour after the quakes initially hit before making her first public statement and held her first news conference on the government response late Thursday, 8 days after the quakes. I'm Charles de la Desma.

That's right. I'll be praising you through all eternity. The Primitive Quartet right there. Thank you, Lord. The sun rose. Kevin Spencer family, so much to thank him for. Are we thankful today? I hope you're thankful. We could be in other countries. Think of Israel. Israel being bombarded all the time, got bombs coming over, always being lobbed over. And then how about some of the countries in Africa that they're dealing with some of those Muslims that are attacking the Christians or those that refuse to bow down to their faith? You know, it's amazing how people get mad at the Christian and the church, and we're just inviting people to the love of Christ, to Jesus who took their place. But yet we have these other religions that are so violent. Even Hinduism, they'll go out and they'll start killing people too. I'm telling you, be thankful for where you live. But we're in Psalms 45 right now, and we've been discussing, yesterday we were in verse 6 and 7. We're going to stay there for a little while. These are very rich verses. You'll find these verses in Hebrews chapter 1, verse 8 and 9. But let's read. It says, "Thy throne, O God, Elohim, thy throne, O God." Look at the emphasis. "Thy throne, O God, is forever and ever." Can I tell you that he's everlasting to everlasting? He's always on the throne. And one day he's going to be on his throne during the millennial reign that was promised to David, King David, which is called the Davidic covenant. It says, "The scepter of thy kingdom is a right scepter, nothing but righteousness." Can I read something to you out of here in 2 Samuel chapter 7? We're going to read the Davidic covenant, the promise that was given to David. And David is a type of Christ on the cross. He was a man of war. He was of battle. Jesus battled for us. He went to Calvary. He shed his blood. And then David raised up his son Solomon, and God put Solomon on the throne for 40 years, and it was nothing but peace through those 40 years. It was a peaceful time. There was a lot of building going on, a lot of things taking place during this peaceful time. And it's a picture of the millennium. Can I tell you? Amen. Saul, a picture of man. David, a picture of Christ. And then, can I tell you? Solomon, the Prince of Peace, coming soon. Let me read here in chapter 7, verse 12. "And when thy days be fulfilled," that's talking to David, "and thou shalt sleep with thy fathers, I will set up thy seed," that's Solomon. And can I tell you that Joseph and Mary are both of the seed of David, "after thee, which shall proceed out of thy bowels, and I will establish his kingdom. He shall build an house for my name, and I will establish the throne of his kingdom forever." It's an eternal throne. It's a forever throne. "I will be his father, and he shall be my son. If he commit iniquity, I will chasten him with the rod of men and with the stripes of the children of men. But my mercy shall not depart away from him, as I took it from Saul, whom I put away before thee, and thine house and thy kingdom shall be established forever before thee. Thy throne shall be established forever." According to all these words and according to all this vision, so did Nathan speak unto David. And this was a twofold. He's getting ready to pass on. He's turning over the kingdom to Solomon, but he's also, Christ is prophesying of himself. He's prophetically speaking out. Nathan is telling David, this is a forever kingdom. It's an eternal throne. And we see here, "Thy throne, O God, is forever and ever. The scepter of thy kingdom is a right scepter. Thou lovest righteousness and hatest wickedness." Can I tell you that God loves righteousness and he hates wickedness? And in his just reward for us was that somebody had to come and pay that just debt. I'm sorry, not just debt. Someone had to come play that debt who was just, and his name is Jesus, in our place. "Therefore God, thy God, hath anointed thee with the oil of gladness above thy fellows."
Well, the question is this morning, does he reign in your heart? Does Christ reign in your heart? Is he on the throne of your heart? Here we go with the Happy Goodmans. Thank God I'm free.

Amen. Thank God I am free. Free, free from this world of sin. One day we're going to be free from the presence of sin. And I'm looking forward to ruling and reigning with Jesus there during that millennial reign, that everlasting, or can I say, throne of God. The scepter of thy kingdom is a right scepter. Amen. Well, it's Saturday, July 4th, year of the Lord 2026, 19 minutes after 5. 79 degrees outside, fair right now here in Greenville, South Carolina. It looks like today it's going to be a hot, hot day, a high of 97 degrees. And that is a hot day, isn't it? Praise the Lord. Coming up here at 5:45, What the Bible Says, Dr. Melvin Akin. Right now, our Share-a-thon Day sponsor for today is Barry Duncan of Pickens, South Carolina. He wants to sponsor this July 4th in honor of his and his wife's 15th wedding anniversary. Barry's wife has been a blessing to him with her dedication and love to our Lord and Savior. And our WTBI internet sponsor for today is Waylon Randall of Toccoa, Georgia. He sponsors a memory of that, of what would have been he and his wife Doris's 68th wedding anniversary. So we want to thank our Share-a-thon sponsors and thank all of you for your help with Share-a-thon 2026 on this, the celebration of the 250th anniversary or birthday of the founding of our United States of America. Well, praise the Lord. Here we go with Buster Kinsey. Thank you, Lord, for your blessings. By the way, that was Happy Goodman's Thank God I'm Free. The Primitive Quartet, Thank You, Lord. The Sun Rose, Kevin and Spencer family, so much to thank him for. Here we go with Thank You, Lord, for your blessings. Happy Goodman's, Thank God I'm in His Care. Darlene Wakefield, Just to Say Thank You. Cumberland Quartet, This Land. And then the Churchmen, Thank You for Sending Your Son.

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1: With SRN News, I'm Ron Taylor. It's July 4th, and America is 250 years old. President Trump speaking at Mount Rushmore last night, calling the 4th of July holiday one of the most extraordinary days in the history of the world.
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1: All sorts of patriotic events are scheduled for today on the National Mall in Washington.
3: The epic July 4th Salute to America celebration will include thousands of fireworks and military flyovers. The president scheduled to speak Saturday night as the nation's capital hosts thousands of tourists from across the country and the world. In the afternoon, folks will be treated to one of NASA's supersonic F-5 light fighter jets flying in the sky. Also on the schedule, the Blue Angels, the Thunderbirds, F-35 stealth fighters, U.S. Coast Guard helicopters, and a B-1 stealth bomber. Trump's new Air Force One also scheduled to make a pass over the crowd. Laura Winters reporting.
1: The top Republican in Congress says Americans need to be concerned about a radical ideology that Democrats seem to be embracing. On the Salem News program this week on Capitol Hill with Tony Perkins, House Speaker Mike Johnson says the country is facing an unprecedented threat.
4: And what we've seen in recent months is many Mamdanis have popped up all around the country running for Congress. For a while, Tony, everybody just kind of waved that off and said, oh, that was a New York City anomaly. No, sir. It's everywhere. And we've got to confront it. We've got to take it very seriously. And we have to vanquish that, because the ideas and proposals that these candidates would bring to Congress is frightening stuff.
1: He urges Republicans to defend America and capitalism to turn into big numbers during the midterms. Speaker Johnson's full interview will be heard when This Week on Capitol Hill airs at 10 a.m. Eastern Time today on the Salem News Channel.
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Well, you sing that Carol Roberson right there. I love America. Can you say that this morning? Do you love America? Oh, I love to be free. I love liberty. That's right. We're free to work. We're free to worship. We're free to pray. We're free to own land. All these things. We're free, and we've been given these things. Why don't we take advantage of the benefits of being an American and be content with such things as we have? Not everybody's going to have everything. But you know what? What I have, I'm content with. And what you have, you ought to be content. What a way to end the shift this morning. I love America, Carol Roberson. This is your Midnight Watch. My name is Brother Ward David Gillett. Step out in faith today and tell someone about Jesus. Oh, yes, please do. Coming up next, Family Harmon, Now I Stand for You. And then What the Bible Says, Dr. Melvin Aiken, Cumberland Quartet, America, Concord Youth Choir, Heritage Medley. And we have a number by the Tabernacle Baptist Church, the three pledges, the Pledge of Allegiance, the Pledge to the Christian Flag, and the Pledge of the Bible. Here we go.

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1: Is the Lord directing your life day by day? Do you get up in the morning with this thought upon your heart? Lord, what would you have me to do today? Now, you may be going to the job, you may be going to the school, you may be going to the church, you may be doing other things, but are you conscious of the Lord's presence and leadership and guidance as you start your day? I'm trying to ask, is he in charge of your life? Do you acknowledge him as Lord? Do you acknowledge his authority in your life? Well, I want to say to you today that when you receive the Lord Jesus Christ into your heart and life, and you believed upon him, he became your authority. Just as sure as he became your Savior, he became your Lord that very day. You don't make him Lord, he is Lord.
0: This has been What the Bible Says with Dr. W. Melvin Aiken, Director of Tabernacle Baptist Missions International. 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
7: With SRN News, I'm Ron Taylor. It's July 4th, and America is 250 years old. President Trump speaking at Mount Rushmore last night, calling the 4th of July holiday one of the most extraordinary days in the history of the world.
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9: The epic July 4th Salute to America celebration will include thousands of fireworks and military flyovers. The president scheduled to speak Saturday night as the nation's capital hosts thousands of tourists from across the country and the world. In the afternoon, folks will be treated to one of NASA's supersonic F-5 light fighter jets flying in the sky. Also on the schedule, the Blue Angels, the Thunderbirds, F-35 stealth fighters, U.S. Coast Guard helicopters, and a B-1 stealth bomber. Trump's new Air Force One also scheduled to make a pass over the crowd. Laura Winters reporting.
7: The top Republican in Congress says Americans need to be concerned about a radical ideology that Democrats seem to be embracing. On the Salem News program this week on Capitol Hill with Tony Perkins, House Speaker Mike Johnson says the country is facing an unprecedented threat.
10: And what we've seen in recent months is many Mamdanis have popped up all around the country running for Congress. For a while, Tony, everybody just kind of waved that off and said, oh, that was a New York City anomaly. No, sir. It's everywhere. And we've got to confront it. We've got to take it very seriously. And we have to vanquish that, because the ideas and proposals that these candidates would bring to Congress is frightening stuff.
7: He urges Republicans to defend America and capitalism to turn into big numbers during the midterms. Speaker Johnson's full interview will be heard when This Week on Capitol Hill airs at 10 a.m. Eastern Time today on the Salem News Channel. 50 years has brought a lot of change to the country.
11: On the eve of America's 250th birthday, the Pew Research Center has released a sweeping analysis of how the nation has changed since its 200th birthday in 1976. Pew reports that about 70% of adults were married at the time of the bicentennial. Today, it's only 50%. America has also seen a sharp drop in fertility, with fewer and fewer women having any children at all. Michael Harrington reporting.
7: Fewer members of the general population are Christian these days. Church attendance and other spiritual practices are in decline, but there's one thing people still do, and that's pray. According to a new poll from the Barna Group, a Christian research organization, 73% of American adults say they pray at least once a week, and Christians pray a lot more. As the Barna report puts it, spiritual longing remains active even when institutional participation wavers. Older Americans of all stripes are more likely to pray. This is SRN News. The rush is on across Venezuela's north coast to identify loved ones before it's too late.
12: At least nearly 2,300 people died in the deadly earthquakes last week. The country is overwhelmed with bodies that officials are struggling to collect, identify, and preserve. Many fear mass graves are coming as they search for the bodies of loved ones who died in the earthquakes. Those tremors struck the South American nation on June 24th.
7: Correspondent Andrew Stewart. Interpol has identified a 39-year-old Ukrainian woman as the main suspect in a Monaco bombing that reportedly targeted a Ukrainian tycoon linked to Russia. Anastasia Berezovsky remains at large with a notice issued on her arrest. The bombing Monday injured three people, including a woman and a child. Media reports suggest Ukrainian construction tycoon Vadim Vervilov was among the wounded. More details at srnnews.com.

Well, praise the Lord. I forgot it was Saturday, and I was signing off there at 5:45 time. But it is 6:05. Actually, it's 10 minutes after 6. This is your Midnight Watch. Still, my name is Brother Ward David Gillett, and we are still in the air chair, still serving the Lord and looking for a wonderful day. I get an opportunity to preach up at the nursing home this afternoon, so please pray that the Lord would bless these old senior saints, and we'll just have a time in the Lord, and then I'm going to look to go out on the street and preach this July 4th. They need to hear the gospel. Amen? Amen. Well, our Share-a-thon Day sponsor for today is Barry Duncan of Pickens, South Carolina. He wants to sponsor this July 4th in honor of his and his wife's 15th wedding anniversary. Barry's wife has been a blessing to him with her dedication and love to our Lord and Savior. And our WTBI Internet sponsor for today is Waylon Randall of Toccoa, Georgia. 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So we thank Barry Duncan for being our day sponsor, and we thank Waylon Randall for being our internet sponsor, because they do help cover the listeners' portion of our operating expenses for the WTBI Radio Ministries. And we want to thank all of you for your help with Share-a-thon 2026 on this, the celebration of the 250th anniversary birthday of the founding of the United States of America. It's good to be an American, but it's greater to be a heavenly citizen. How about that? I'm glad I'm both. But I've got the hammer down in heaven bound. One day to be absent from the bodies, be present with the Lord. I'm looking forward to that time when I see Jesus face to face, and worship him for all of eternity. Well, it's 12 minutes after 6, 78 degrees outside fair. And today it's going to be hot, high of 97 degrees here in Greenville on Independence Day. And then tonight, mostly clear, low of 76. Sunday, the Lord's Day, sunny, and then a 30% chance of thunderstorms, a high of 96 degrees. Well, this hour we've got coming up here this first half. It looks like we've got some... We got a patriotic song coming up next. That was the Dove Brother Quartet, Land So Fair, and Debbie Black, I'll Not Forget. Coming up next, Scott Caudle, America the Beautiful, Heart Family, Lovely Name of Jesus, The Stamps, Old Rugged Cross, Heartbreak, or Heart Sound, Under Control, The Foundation Quartet, In the Shadow of the Cross.

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1: With SRN News, I'm Ron Taylor. It is July 4th and America turns 250 years old. President Trump, speaking at Mount Rushmore last night, commented on the strength of the United States.
2: At 250 years, America is the oldest republic on earth. We are the freest people on earth. We have the most righteous and enduring constitution on earth. 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
1: As the 4th of July is celebrated in America, a heat wave smothers the eastern United States.
3: It's a hot July 4th holiday weekend as the eastern part of the U.S. suffers through a heat wave. New York and Boston already hit 100 degrees Thursday. At Boston's Franklin Park Zoo, Dr. Malou Selly says they're giving the animals what they need.
4: Some animals have very comfortable air-conditioned areas.
3: And in the southeast, Ray Dawson in Marietta, Georgia, is taking refuge at a cooling center as he deals with homelessness.
5: You can't find no shelter nowhere, no shade nowhere.
3: In Providence, Rhode Island, city pools and water parks are extending their hours. I'm Donna Warder.
1: New reporting is shining a spotlight on California Governor Gavin Newsom's inner circle and an FBI corruption investigation that began before President Trump returned to office.
6: A California Post report says Democrat insider Alexis Podesta secretly recorded conversations as part of an FBI investigation tied to former Newsom chief of staff Dana Williamson, who pleaded guilty to federal fraud and tax charges earlier this year. Conservative commentators say the revelations undercut Newsom's claims that federal probes are politically motivated. Newsom has not been charged with any wrongdoing, John Scott reporting.
1: You'll find more online at srnnews.com. 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

There stood a Roman soldier with a hammer in his hand, wondering, who is this Jesus? He seems more than just a man.

Well, happy 4th of July, Independence Day, 250th anniversary of this great nation. That was the Florida Boys, I Still Believe in America. The Foundation Quartet in the Shadow of the Cross. And Heart Sound, Under Control. Well, we want to thank you for tuning in with us this wonderful, wonderful morning and throughout the whole week. It's been a blessing, and I really, really want to thank you for your prayers, your support, and many of you sent happy birthday notes to me, and I just thank all of you for your kindness. Praise the Lord. And now I get to say, y'all have a wonderful day in the Lord. Why don't you step out in faith and tell someone about Jesus and enjoy the weekend. This is so important. What a momentous occasion, right? But most importantly, enjoy the cross of Jesus Christ, where that true liberty, that eternal liberty, can be found. Here we go with Dustin Jenkins, The Country Needs the Cross, Doug Ramage, The Battlefield, Inspirations, Walking with Jesus, Gethsemane Quartet, Wonders, Perry's, I'm Happy Knowing, and there you have it.

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1: With SRN News, I'm Ron Taylor. It is July 4th and America turns 250 years old. President Trump, speaking at Mount Rushmore last night, commented on the strength of the United States.
2: At 250 years, America is the oldest republic on earth. We are the freest people on earth. We have the most righteous and enduring constitution on earth. We are the strongest and most powerful country on earth.
1: As the 4th of July is celebrated in America, a heat wave smothers the eastern United States.
3: It's a hot July 4th holiday weekend as the eastern part of the U.S. suffers through a heat wave. New York and Boston already hit 100 degrees Thursday. At Boston's Franklin Park Zoo, Dr. Malou Selly says they're giving the animals what they need.
4: Some animals have very comfortable air-conditioned areas.
3: And in the southeast, Ray Dawson in Marietta, Georgia, is taking refuge at a cooling center as he deals with homelessness.
5: You can't find no shelter nowhere, no shade nowhere.
3: In Providence, Rhode Island, city pools and water parks are extending their hours. I'm Donna Warder.
1: New reporting is shining a spotlight on California Governor Gavin Newsom's inner circle and an FBI corruption investigation that began before President Trump returned to office.
6: A California Post report says Democrat insider Alexis Podesta secretly recorded conversations as part of an FBI investigation tied to former Newsom chief of staff Dana Williamson, who pleaded guilty to federal fraud and tax charges earlier this year. Conservative commentators say the revelations undercut Newsom's claims that federal probes are politically motivated. Newsom has not been charged with any wrongdoing. John Scott reporting.
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7: Foundations of Freedom, a look at America's founding principles and the leaders who shaped our nation.
8: March 4th, 1865. The Civil War was nearing its end. The nation was exhausted, divided, and grieving. On that day, President Abraham Lincoln delivered his second inaugural address, just 700 words spoken in about 7 minutes. 41 days later, Lincoln would be assassinated. Yet the words he spoke that day still echo through history. In that brief address, Lincoln referenced God 14 times, spoke of prayer, and quoted scripture repeatedly. He reminded Americans that both sides of the conflict shared a common faith, saying both read the same Bible and pray to the same God, and each invokes his aid against the other. Lincoln understood that political division alone could not explain the nation's crisis. More than 160 years later, America still wrestles with division, truth, and our dependence on God. The question is whether we'll remember the wisdom Lincoln left behind.
1: Peru has elected a new right-leaning president.
9: Conservative candidate Keiko Fujimori has been certified the winner of Peru's presidential election runoff, narrowly defeating nationalist Congressman Roberto Sanchez. The daughter of disgraced former President Alberto Fujimori, she will become Peru's ninth president in 10 years when she takes office later this month. Concerns about surging crime and extortion by organized gangs dominated voter concerns. Fujimori promised to build more prisons, militarize the borders, and combat crime with an iron fist. Her victory, along with recent elections in Colombia and Chile, confirm a regional shift towards conservative leaders. I'm Jennifer King.
1: Three people died and seven others rescued after a boat capsized on a Wisconsin lake during a strong storm. Many injuries reported Friday in Wisconsin's Walworth County as the storm toppled trees, knocked down power lines, and damaged buildings. Police are investigating the capsizing on Lake Geneva, the mayor declaring an emergency there. More news at srnnews.com.

And a very good morning to you on this July 4th, my friends. Happy America 250. I'm very proud to be up here on July 4th. I hope that you are proud of our nation's heritage. I hope that you'll join in the festivities today. I hope that you will continue to enjoy your day and that you will remember what God has done for you. I certainly remember what he's done for me, even right now. And I hope you'll pray for me. I've got a lot going on right now, at least just in my own life. I hope you'll pray for me. Just pray that the Lord will work in my life. But without further ado, we're going to go into our Share-a-thon sponsors for today. Because those people who take today are certainly proud of our country, certainly proud of our Christian heritage. We're just so happy to be American today. Alrighty, our Share-a-thon day partner for today is Barry Duncan of Pickens, South Carolina. 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What a day. I'm so glad I got to be alive for something like this. This is just fantastic. Alrighty, taking a look at our weather. We've got fair weather right now at 78 degrees here in the upstate. We've got humidity at 85%. Today we do have a heat advisory, with the high reaching 97 and the low being 76 today. So while you enjoy the festivities of celebrating our country's 250th, we do advise you to just try and stay cool. Drink plenty of water, stay in the shade as much as you can. But tonight we should be getting a little better. Coming up next, we've got Florida Boys singing Prince in the Hands of Jesus, and then the Old Friends Quartet will sing Harbor of Love. Once again, we want to thank you for listening to WTBI Radio on this 250th anniversary of America. God bless you. Have a wonderful day.

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We would love to see you there.

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Scripture says, blessed is the nation whose God is the Lord. And America has forgotten the godly foundation upon which she was built. Something is wrong. Our children are asked to attend public schools that in many cases resemble war zones.

the senses of our nation with the idea that wrong is right, that the abnormal is normal, that the abhorrent is acceptable, and that what God calls an abomination is nothing.

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1: With SRN News, I'm Bob Agnew in Washington. The nation's throwing a big birthday party for its 250th anniversary.
2: America's 250th birthday celebration has taken over the nation's capital. Hundreds of thousands are expected in Washington as the National Mall comes alive with military flyovers, patriotic tributes, live performances, fireworks, and a Freedom 250 celebration featuring President Trump. From the streets of Washington to communities across the country, Americans are coming together to celebrate 250 years of freedom, independence, and the greatest nation on earth. Willie Nelson, The White House.
1: Donna Warner reports a heat wave smothering the eastern part of the United States.
3: It's a hot July 4th holiday weekend as the eastern part of the U.S. suffers through a heat wave. New York and Boston already hit 100 degrees Thursday. At Boston's Franklin Park Zoo, Dr. Malou Selly says they're giving the animals what they need.
4: Some animals have very comfortable air-conditioned areas.
3: And in the southeast, Ray Dawson in Marietta, Georgia, is taking refuge at a cooling center as he deals with homelessness.
5: You can't find no shelter nowhere, no shade nowhere.
3: In Providence, Rhode Island, city pools and water parks are extending their hours. I'm Donna Warder.
1: Public policy expert and former Trump economic advisor Steve Moore says there's no question about it. America is a very unique country in its freedoms. He told the Salem Radio Network that what happened in 1776 is truly an amazing moment in history.
6: I remember back to when we had our 200th birthday back in 1976. And so here we are 50 years later celebrating 250. And, you know, it is such a great time to celebrate the greatest country in the history of the planet, where freedom and free enterprise and prosperity have reigned. And it's a great, great time to be an American.
1: Public policy expert and former Trump economic advisor Steve Moore told the Salem Radio Network this week it's a great time to be an American, thanks in part to the Trump economy. This is SRN News. Americans are weighing in on prayer in public schools.
7: According to the latest from the Pew Research Center, 78% of adults believe the public schools should allow students to voluntarily pray in student-led groups. 57% think coaches should be allowed to lead their teams in prayer, and 46% support teachers leading their classes in prayer. However, strong majorities of Americans who like the idea of coaches and teachers leading prayer do not want any student to be forced to participate. Michael Harrington reporting.
1: The Supreme Court's decision not to allow a Rastafarian to sue prison officials for cutting his hair is being seen as a rare defeat for religious freedom at the High Court. Experts say the case underscores the complexity and far-reaching nature of religious freedom laws in the U.S. and the increasingly diverse faith traditions to which they apply. Christians now represent 62% of the American population, down from 78% 20 years ago. This is SRN News. Another high-profile investor is giving up on New York's rent-stabilized housing market. Correspondent Ken Lorman reports this one may get your attention.
8: Google co-founder Sergey Brin, worth more than $265 billion, has reportedly sold his stake in a major New York apartment fund for just 6 cents on the dollar. Property managers blame Albany's rent laws and a recent rent freeze approved by New York City's Rent Guidelines Board. They say investors are fleeing, costs are soaring, and landlords can't recover expenses. Critics call it yet another warning sign for New York's housing market. Ken Lorman reporting.
1: President Trump on Friday pardoned 11 people, including a former business partner of Washington lobbyist Jack Abramoff, and 9 people identified by the White House as having helped people bypass emissions control systems on their vehicles. You find more of these stories at srnnews.com.
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0: revive us again, that thy people may rejoice in thee.
1: The Western North Carolina Baptist Camp Meeting will be taking place July the 5th through the 10th on Sunday at 6 p.m. and then Monday through Friday at 7:30 each evening. Preaching at the camp meeting is James Knox, Alfred Willis, and Gary Crisp. The Western North Carolina Baptist Camp Meeting is located at 55 Baptist Camp Road in Candler, North Carolina. And that's July the 5th through the 10th on Sunday at 6 p.m. and through the week Monday through Friday each evening at 7:30 p.m. People's Baptist Church of 101 Woodside Circle in Simpsonville will be having Vacation Bible School July 20th through the 24th. The times for the Vacation Bible School, 10 a.m. until 12:30 through the week, July 20th through the 24th. Vacation Bible School at People's Baptist Church, 101 Woodside Circle in Simpsonville.
0: This has been Revive Us Again, featuring news of church happenings in the listening area. The announcement of an event on this program does not necessarily imply endorsement by WTBI.

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1: 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Bless God. Alrighty, taking a quick look at our weather. We've got 80 degrees outside the WTBI studios. We've got a high of 97, low of 76 today. Heat advisory is out. Please be careful outside as you enjoy the festivities today. Coming up next, we'll have the Cedarmont Kids singing America the Beautiful. Once again, we want to wish you a very happy July 4th. We trust that you will have an excellent, wonderful day. Have fun, but please stay safe in this heat. We trust that those of you who are going down the road will stay safe. We hope that you will continue to enjoy our programming. We'll be playing a lot of patriotic music today. But we will also be breaking up that monotony with some gospel songs here and there. We hope you'll enjoy. God bless you. Stay tuned. Have a wonderful day.

First, the pledge to the flag of the United States. Attention, salute, pledge. I pledge allegiance to the flag of the United States of America and to the republic for which it stands, one nation, under God, indivisible, with liberty and justice for all. The pledge to the Christian flag. Attention, salute, pledge. I pledge allegiance to the Christian flag and to the Savior for whose kingdom it stands. One Savior, crucified, risen, and coming again with life and liberty for all who believe. The pledge to the Bible. Attention, salute, pledge. I pledge allegiance to the Bible, God's holy word. I will make it a lamp unto my feet and a light unto my path. I will hide its words in my heart that I might not sin against God.

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Welcome to the Children's Bible Club. The clubhouse door is open, so come on in. Oh dear, we're going to have to get some oil or WD-40 to fix that old squeak, aren't we? Well, don't worry about it right now. Unless it was your bones squeaking, then we better try to do something about it. All right. Have a seat near the front and get ready to sing right along with our choir boys and girls. And here's their opening song.

0: I hope you can truthfully say in your heart that all your sins are gone. If they're not, I can tell you about the one who can take care of them. That's the Lord Jesus Christ himself. You know, Jesus, the friend of children is he. Oh, such a friend. True to the end. Better than even a brother could be. Oh, such a wonderful friend. Children in cabins or mansions of wealth, he loves them all, whate'er befall. Slum children, ragged and broken in health, he to his heart would them call. Suffer the little ones, kindly said he. Do not forbid them to come unto me. Safe in his arms, oh, how happy they be. Oh, such a wonderful friend. And Jesus can be your best friend, too, if you'll open up your heart and trust him.
1: And now, before story time, we welcome Seth and his trombone today. Seth sometimes plays sacred duets with his dad, but today he's going solo. We trust it'll be a blessing. Seth?

Did you ever wonder where this world came from? How it got here? Long, long ago, in endless space, there was nothing. The earth wasn't even there. Everything was vast, empty darkness. Yet there was someone there. God was there. God has always lived. He is self-existing. He didn't have a beginning or birthday like you. God has always lived, and He will always live in the future. God is eternal, and God is everywhere. You and I can only be one place at a time, but God is spirit and can be everywhere at once. He is omnipresent. That's a nice big word. I'll give you another nice big word. Omniscient. Let's say it together. Omniscient. Yes, God's omniscient. That means He knows everything. You and I have to study to learn. We must ask questions and read books. But God knows all there is to know about everything. About the world, the past, the future, even about you. Now, here's another big word. Omnipotent. Say it with me. Omnipotent. God is omnipotent. He is all-powerful. There's nothing that He cannot do. There's nothing too hard for God. So, let's talk about some of the wonderful things He's done. Things no man could ever do. The Bible says, in the beginning, which was a long, long time ago, God created, that is, He made out of nothing, the heavens and the earth. If we make anything, a boat or a slingshot or a cake, we have to have something from which to make it. But God is God, and He can do anything, even make a whole world out of nothing. And He did just that. The second verse in God's book says that the earth was without form and void. The air, sky, land, and water were all mixed together and covered with darkness. Now, if the whole world around us was all out of order and empty and totally dark, it wouldn't be a very lovely place, would it? No. And God has perfect order in everything He does, so He changed all that darkness and chaos into something very beautiful. How did God do that? Did He use hammer and nails? Did He work hard for a long time? No. He simply spoke the words, "Let there be light." And there was light. All the darkness had to flee when God made light. And He did it by His spoken word. He didn't have to screw in a light bulb, or plug in a lamp, or flip a switch. No, by the word of His power, He made light, and it was good. And God divided the light from the darkness,

0: Of course, the waters obeyed God's voice because he made them. Some divided one way and some the other. Some divided into great oceans, some into lakes, and some small streams flowed down from the high mountains into the low flat plains, into the rivers, and out into the big oceans. Oh, it was wonderful how perfectly God made it all work together. And then he gave the giant oceans orders of just how far their waters could extend for their shores. This far and no further. And the mighty oceans obeyed. And God called the dry land earth, and the waters he called seas. And God saw that it was all good. Then God did something else very wonderful. He didn't leave the dry land all barren and bald. No, he called to the earth to bring forth all kinds of plants, some trees for fruit, and some for shade and lumber, and vegetables and grains for food, and lovely flowers to enjoy. And God didn't just create a bunch of grown plants and trees and leave them at that. He put the seeds of life in every one so that it could grow more new plants to keep its kind growing on and on. How wise God is! He did everything just right. In fact, he looked it all over and saw that it was good. And that is what he did on the third day of his creation. But God wasn't finished yet. Each day of his creation got more exciting. But we'll have to save that for next time. Oh, God is so mighty that we can't take in how great he really is. It should make us stand in awe and humbly bow our hearts to him. And what is wonderful to know is that this same great God loves you, knows all about you. He wants you to trust his Son, the Lord Jesus Christ, as your only Savior from sin, so that you can know God and love and serve him. And I'll be looking for you again for next week's story. God bless you.
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3: So, who has your heart? It ought to be God. In addition to that, it ought to be a earth.

0: representative of God. I wish in every home in this church that would be Daddy. Daddy, you ought to walk worthy of their hearts. Every child in this church ought to be able to trust their heart with their daddy or their daddy representative. Amen, please. Amen. Amen. Be that man. Be that man. If you're not going to be that man, just be a eunuch until Jesus comes. Just be a bachelor till the rapture and live in a cabin on the backside of nowhere and hunt and fish and let your beard grow to your chest. Does that sound nice? Okay. Be that man. Be that man or don't be a daddy. Don't father a child. We can do that in the laboratory. Don't father a child into this world and then not be worthy of them giving their heart to you. So it ought to be God first and then an earthly representative. And then who's who it shouldn't be? It's not your friends. Girls, your friends don't get your heart. Please take this right way. They're as dumb as you are. I love you. Do you know I love you? Do you know I love you? Do y'all know I love you? What's your IQ? Do you know? 110. 90. He said lower. He said go lower, Mom. I don't believe it, but he said, whatever. Whatever. Yours, yours, yours, yours, and yours is. Okay? Five of you. Whatever your IQ is, when all five of you are together in a vehicle, Dario, a creek, whitewater rafting, whenever you're together, the average drops. That's how IQs work. They're fine apart, but you put them together, and you're like, there ain't a class qualified in Henderson County to help my child. Only because they're together. Amnon had a friend. Amnon was fine. He had his own struggles going on. He'd have got through them. A cold shower would have helped him. Somebody help me. I'm in the Bible. A cold shower and he'd have been fine. But he had a friend. And history, that family's history, I'm not trying to hurt you. Anybody's family's history been altered by one encounter? Most, right? That person probably wouldn't have done it by themselves, but they had a friend who counseled them the wrong way. So your friend does not deserve your heart. No friend. You're on a threshold. No Christian school is perfect. But you're on a threshold, and I know you've been taking classes at the local community college, but you're still, things are going to change. No friend at that school, no girl, no matter how cool she is, no matter how rich she is, no matter nothing about her, no boy, no male is worthy of your heart. That's later. And mom and dad have got to be involved in that. Say it again. Dad, you ought to be worthy of that heart. Preacher, how do I know? I've got good friends. How do I know if they have my heart? How do I know if they have my heart or if God or and or his earthly representative in my life has my heart? When you are faced with a dilemma, who do you go to? No, y'all do it this way. Is that how y'all do it? You know, is that it? One thumb. Oh, wow. That's impressive. Oh, I've got to tell Sybil. Sybil don't know squat. Sybil's life ended today because she found a pimple. And you're going to go to her for something that really matters? They don't have the answers. They didn't pick up their underwear this morning. Don't go to them for counsel. Some of them don't brush their teeth. Oh, I forgot. Raylan doesn't forget to brush her teeth. And y'all are hanging out with friends and taking investment advice and education advice and relationship advice. Did I say device? Advice. They're devices of the devil. Y'all are taking them from people and they forget to brush their teeth. They don't put on deodorant if mommy doesn't remind them. They smell like pulpwood. And you're taking life advice from them. Wrong. Who's the dumb one? He's dumb for getting his deodorant. You're ignorant for taking advice from him. Who's got your heart? It ought to be them. It should not be a friend who doesn't know what's going on. It shouldn't be an adult who doesn't have a walk with God. How do I know if they've got a walk with God? Hang around them a little bit. Are they talking about soap operas and the Kardashians and whoever else? I'm always two generations behind, okay? Dad, I won't even tell you the sermon illustration he used. He used it so long, and then three generations later, people were going, I don't even know who that name. Okay, but man, he was locked in, and he gave her grief, okay, for luring people into the world and the flesh. Let me tell you something. I'm at least two generations behind. Reels and podcasts and all of that that's just bombarding our minds today, it is not worth it, and that is not who deserves your heart. Who has your heart? Who has it? Who has it? Do you have legitimate reasons to give it to the wrong person, humanly speaking? Yes. Don't. Isn't that right, Dad? Don't give it to the wrong person. Go after God. You don't know my story. I'm not being ugly. I know stories that are 1,000 times worse than y'all's put together. And y'all's break my heart. I'm not trying to embarrass you. I'm not trying to embarrass you. I'm trying to be a pastor. I pastor in 2026, where this world is decaying all around us. If we could spiritually see what, think of every apocalyptic movie you've ever watched in your life, hopefully without profanity and sex scenes, but think of every apocalyptic movie you've ever seen, and that is exactly what's going on around us spiritually. It is nothing but the blood of Jesus and the word of our testimony that holds it back from this place. You think the devil doesn't want Progress Baptist Church? He wants it. He'd love to have three affairs going on in here right now. Don't go down that road. Be careful what you're watching. Well, man, she looked good today. Then you need to take a cold shower. You need to sit next to your wife. You need to hold her hand. You need to say, hey, good looking, what you got cooking? Oh, preacher, the devil wouldn't do that to us. Why? Why? Luke 15, verse 11. 15:11, Luke. And he said, a certain man had two sons. What do we call this account? What's the story start off with? And he said, I'm not smart aleck. I'm not a know-it-all. This is not the story of the prodigal son. This is the story of the father. Start there and go to the, I think verse 22, don't count them while I'm preaching. Nine times the word father is stated or alluded to. Do you know what this story is about? The father. I'm not trying to be cute. I'm not trying to be a comedian. Young men, 18, 19, 20. I love you men. Y'all have so much potential. You have more potential than I ever had, and I mean that sincerely. You don't seem to have short wiring going on up there like I do. Y'all have so much potential. I'm not throwing you under the bus. Young men, Cam, you know this is true. Young men in that age bracket, set a window, you pick it, 18 to 22, 16 to 20, I don't care, have been doing insanely stupid things since the beginning of time. This account is not about the prodigal son. This story is about a father and his response to the prodigal son. The word father is over and over and over again. Some of you are not going to agree with what I'm about to say. Think about it, pray about it, come to your own conclusion and live and be happy and live for Jesus and support missions. Okay? I believe that father had that young man's heart. I promise you there are people right now going, he would have never left if his daddy had had his heart. I repeat, young men have been doing insanely stupid things since the beginning of time. Why do I believe the Father had his heart? Go with me, please, to verse number 17. Please follow along in your Bible. If you don't know, I'm trying to help you. There's nothing else I can say. And when he came to himself, what does that mean? When he came to himself, what does that mean about his condition before coming to himself? How would you put it in? He was at, thank, say it. Out, agree? Out of his mind? He came to himself. Am I doing any harm to the scripture when I take off himself and say, came to? And when he came to, he wiped pig junk out of his eyes and went, what on earth? When he came to himself, watch now, watch. He said, how many hired, when I stop, say the next word. And when he came to himself, he said, how many hired servants of my have bread enough and to spare, and I perish with hunger. I will arise and go to my, and I will say unto him, I have sinned against heaven and before thee. I am no more worthy to be called thy. Make me as one of thy hired servants. He arose and came to his. But when he was a great way off, his saw him, had compassion, fell on him, and kissed him. And the son said unto him, I've sinned against heaven and in thy sight, no more worthy to be called thy son. Y'all, this is, Mr. Tracy, you had a father worthy of your heart. If we could go back and change time, how much money could I give you early on to enjoy the rest of your life in place of a daddy who was worthy of your heart? A million? 10? You wish he is here. Wish you could take him to lunch on Father's Day. Turn that equation around. How much would you give for a Father's Day lunch? You say, preacher, you're playing on our emotions. I'm preaching Bible. Yours died in your arms almost? In an accident? What would they give for one Father's Day lunch? And again, yours may have been the worst of the worst. I get it. I still believe in almost every case that I've ever known of, God brought somebody else in. I am telling you the worth of a father. I am telling you who is worthy of your heart. I wouldn't hurt you. I wouldn't hurt your family. It may be him. With the impact the Maras have had on you, it may be him. It may be me. It may be Preacher Raines. Somebody's worthy of your heart. Luke 15, I believe, Jake, the prodigal son had earlier in life given his heart to his daddy. Brother Rochester, I believe with all my heart. That's why, look. Verse 17, when he came to himself, I've been out of my mind. What am I doing? What am I doing here? Was he having a good time up until the famine in the land? Absolutely. Wasted his, come on, everybody look at 13, end of the verse. Wasted his substance with riotous living. I want an answer, please. How many of you think that riotous living he probably enjoyed? He's having a blast. I've never understood it. Maybe there's something I'm missing. Thank you, Jesus. I've had people describe hangovers. I don't care how good the party is on Saturday. I've never thought it was worth what they describe Sunday morning like. Amen? It's a trade-off. Young men, young ladies, was the riotous living fun? And he came to himself and said, the servants are better off at dad's. I'm going home. Jake, I don't see any deliberation. I don't see any fear. Emily, I don't see any questions. What if Dad, what if he won't let me on the plantation? I don't see any of that. The minute he came to, he sowed, he reaped, he came to. All you young people, don't mumble. Say it out loud. 20 and under, say it with me. He sowed, he reaped, he came to. Say it. He sowed, he reaped, he came to. The minute he came to, he said, I'm going home. Dad had his heart. Dad had his heart. And the minute he came to, what on earth? Servants do better than I'm doing. If I'm a servant, I'll have a meal, a clean place to sleep, an honest job, not this mess. Slaves are better off there than I am here. And then when he came to, he went, why? Dad had his heart. So I want you young people to tell me why a godly man, a godly woman, does not have your heart. Say, Preacher Ains, I'm not seeing the connection with Luke 15. When it happens, it'll break my heart. I will weep. Ask her. Ask her after church. Say, is he being dramatic? Is he telling us things that have never happened and never will? She'll tell you the truth. If we have one go to the world, I will weep. I don't mean tears trickling. I will weep. But if we have one go to the world, I want you to come back. And if we have one go to the world, I want you to come back. I, as long as God privileges me to be your pastor, will make it very easy for you to come back. The prodigal's father didn't even let him finish his speech. Does everybody believe that, or do I need to read it? The son started, and Dad grabbed him and said, bring the robe, bring the shoes, bring the ring. He said, kill the fatted calf. He didn't even want to hear his speech. So, don't go. Don't go. Give somebody your heart to where leaving is real hard. But if you go, please come back. And if I know you're coming back, if I know you're just coming back looking for answers, I'm going to shake your hand and let you sit there and I'm going to preach my heart out to you. If I know you're coming back to be restored, I'm going to knock you down in the aisle with a big old bear hug. Preacher, you're not going to flaunt it in front of everybody? Father didn't. Go to Galatians 4. Thank you for your patience. This is not the topic. Paul is not addressing the topic I'm addressing today. I'm reading it to show you Paul's heart for the people he loved. Obviously, as a church planter who moved a lot, his ministry was different than mine, but you still see his heart. Verse 11, I am afraid of you. I am not correcting your Bible. Grammatically, what he is saying is, I am afraid for you. Not correcting your Bible, explaining, defining. I am afraid of you, lest I have bestowed upon you labor in vain. He was talking about a doctrinal issue, and I understand that, and there's actually some correlations, but I am telling you, my heart for this flock is fear. Preacher, do you know something we don't know? Nothing specific other than as a pastor, I've felt the burden to warn you and to ask you this morning, who has your heart? Who are you giving it to? Who have you given it to? Who are you considering giving it to? Proverbs chapter 31. Proverbs 31:11. The heart of her husband doth safely trust in her, so that he shall have no need of spoil. The heart of her husband doth safely trust in her so that he shall have no need of spoil. Preacher Raines, I've meditated, studied, and prayed over Proverbs 31:11 all week. Brother Billy, I've asked myself, does the husband have the wife's heart, or does the wife have the husband's heart? I've gone back. I've looked at it. I've studied. I've meditated on it. And we're talking about the husband's heart, the heart of her husband, safely trust in her. Therefore, she's trustworthy. I believe you can make an argument. She has his heart. He has her heart. I'm going to say that Proverbs 31:11 says they have each other's heart. And I want you to hear me. And I know I've preached long enough that the babies are a little fussy. I'm sorry for that. But I'm not sorry for the message. There are homes in our church where the husband and the wife do not have each other's heart. You look good. You check all the boxes. But you are doing little to nothing to build your home the way Matthew 7 says, build a home. Breaks my heart. It won't end well. Oh, preacher, I'm at Progress. You preach from the right Bible. You love us. You take us to good meetings. You have amazing men in the church. You know, how can ours go wrong? Oh, let me count the ways. You're not building your home. You're coasting. You don't build a marriage in 2026 coasting. Oh, preacher, we've got love. Love. Love is in the air. Yeah, yeah. And you wake up one morning and turn and look at each other with that pulpwood breath that I talked about earlier, and love is going to flee. You need more than love. You need a deep-rooted, passionate commitment to one another. Look at me, y'all. She's got my heart. Preacher, are you saying you could never mess up? I am not saying I could never mess up. But before I ever messed up, somebody else would have to get my heart. And I wouldn't recommend that. Some woman, some floozy, tried to hit on Dad. I don't know what we called it in the 70s, but we'd say hit on today, unless that's already passed and it's something else. Trying to hit on Dad. Mom got wind of it. He had to hold her down. She said, let me at her. She said, I'll take care of this in short order. He said, yeah, and you'll blow the whole church to smithereens. Let me take care of it. She said, well, you give me one opportunity and I will. Christina has my heart. I've got hers. You think the earlier part was hard to preach? This is killer, because I know there's people in there, y'all don't have each other's heart. We've got an entire facet of this ministry that is aimed at homes. God works every month. And man, there's times I leave and go, so-and-so needed that. Why won't they come? I bring in good men. We give them good love offerings. Put a lot of work back there. Gladly. And they're going to do it again in 2 weeks. Do it again in 2 weeks. Lots of help. I'm not saying that. But let me tell you something. Your home needs Bible help. The more you can get, the better. Some of you young men would be very uncomfortable getting the kids quiet and sitting down with your spouse this afternoon, this evening, tomorrow evening, and saying, honey, do we actually have each other's heart? Do you have mine? Do I have yours? I beg and plead the homes in our church to ask each other, do we have each other's heart? If someone did hit on me, would I fall prey? If someone started paying you attention that I ought to be paying you. If someone started paying you attention that I ought to be paying you, would you fall prey to that? Ask the hard questions. That's the burden of my heart. Let's stand.
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1: Good morning. 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Thank you so much for listening.

You can go ahead and turn to Genesis 37. Genesis 37. Super thankful that the Lord allowed me to be a dad. Two girls, even a granddad. I like it all. I like it all and have enjoyed it all. Thank God for my dad. I mentioned this morning, I'd love to see him. Love to hang out with him. Love to go rabbit hunting again. Love to do a lot of things. All right, Genesis 37. I was thinking as this was playing, and Mother's Day, we talked about Hannah, but everything I'm going to say this morning about Joseph fits every believer. Everybody's leaving a legacy of something. And you can have legacies besides spiritual ones. I mean, I've talked about that with my own life. I mean, my girls are Tar Heel Blue. But there's way more important legacy in my life than a team that I've pulled for. I mean, I think we know that, right? I mean, it's a whole lot more important than some team I pulled for. Although that's fun, and I think God wants us to have fun and enjoy that kind of stuff too. So there's a lot bigger calling. And I think when it comes to a dad, to a father, it's just you have been given a real opportunity to really impact your biggest audience is at the house. It just is. And you're preaching every day. You might not do it up here in the pulpit with a suit on, no tie. But you're preaching every day. Words, actions, and you're never, ever going to do it perfect. So don't get that idea. When you look at Joseph's life, you can almost think, my soul. This was really one good guy. I mean, you have to really dig around to find anything in him that looks outside the box, so to speak. There's nothing in all of the ups and downs roller coaster ride of Joseph's life. He never once blamed God, seemed to be ticked off at God. When you know he had to be confused and he had to be hurting his family. He does right, and doing right got him in jail. So there's just a lot going on in his life, but he just seemed to have the right response. Now, obviously, there's a phrase that comes out. It doesn't in 37. 37, there's no mention of God whatsoever. We'll skip 38. We're going to go through his whole life. And I got the big clock right there. And we'll skip 37 to 39. 39, you got five names of God in like four verses. So God's in his life, working in his life when it doesn't seem like he is. But for some reason, Joseph just always sensed that he was working in his life. So when we get into 37, and I don't have really much of an outline, we're just going to kind of talk about some things as we go through his life. And then I got three, four things I want to share with you at the end. And good, I'm really centering in on dads or men. Because he done become a dad to like 30 years old, 30 plus, whatever, towards the end of, or the middle end of the story. And then there's a bunch of his life, up to 110, that we just don't know anything about. That he lived and served and continued, I would believe, to have impact for God in a non-Christian culture. I mean, his wife was Egypt, his haircut was Egypt, his clothes were Egypt. Everything about his life was Egypt, but this was a godly man like Daniel living in an ungodly environment. And we as men need to lead in an ungodly environment with godly attributes. Our home needs it. Our co-workers need it. Any sphere of influence that we have, they need to see God in your life. God don't need to be church that you do on the weekends and you live like you want to the rest of the time. That's not what Joseph did. In every situation, Joseph oozed God. And everybody saw it. Every place he goes, they saw it. Because it was real. And that's what we need. Real men that live out their faith. No matter what God allows, God plans, or the world, a sin-cursed world we live in, throws at you.
you just look like, sound like, taste like, smell like Jesus. And I can use every one of those adjectives to prove in Scripture. You can even smell like Jesus. So that's what we're going to look at in Joseph. But that fits everybody in this room. Everybody in this room is a Jesus person. So obviously, anything you go through in life, they need to see Christ in your life. That's why we're left on this planet, to impact our world. So that's kind of what we're going to look at. In 37, we really just see that he's favored by his dad, which is bad. You know, and it gives him this coat. And we're not going to look at all the verses, or we will be here forever. So Joseph, in this passage, and he's 17 years old, so you just kind of get a little timeline. He's 17 here, and then we're going to work our way through his life. And he's loved by Jacob more than the rest of them. And we get the backstory. Rachel was the gal he really loved, right? Y'all remember that story? And he kind of got hoodooed, right? And ended up getting stuck with Leah. You know, so he's got two wives, and that's never good. Can y'all imagine that? One husband, two wives, same house? Come on. Right? Right? So you can imagine what home was like. And I mean, Leah knows that Jacob loves Rachel. She was just in the bargain. So you can imagine the tension. And there is tension between Joseph, because the coat was not just beautiful and all that. It meant inheritance. It meant authority. It meant favor. So every time he throwed that thing on, it just enraged the brothers. And you know the story of 37. And again, we're not going to read a whole lot of verses because of time. But in 19, 20, 21, and they seem to be very savage in their assault. They just rip the coat off of him, throw him in this pit. So, I mean, they're not nice about it. They're not easy about it. They don't care that he's brother. They don't care that he's family. So they brutally rip off the coat and throw him in a ditch he can't get out of. And we know, if you go to 42:21, when the brothers are remembering this moment, this event right here, he was asking them to help him. I mean, you can see Joseph kind of climbing up the sides of the walls trying to get out, saying, guys, Reuben, Gad, some of y'all, give me a hand here. Help me. Save me. What are they doing? They eating. I mean, they have just whipped their brother, jerked the coat off, throwed him in the hole, talking about killing him, and they're eating a cheese sandwich. I mean, they're cold, right? So he's hearing all this. Now, here's the thing I left out for a reason. The dream. Now, let me go ahead and give you my theology on dreams. This is a short version. We can do a longer version later. I am not saying God never uses dreams. Maybe he does, still, from time to time. I don't know. I don't like to put God in a box. He did use dreams. He gave Joseph that dream. You're going to be a ruler one day. It was a promise individually made to Joseph about a thing that was going to happen somewhere in the future, and God does that kind of stuff. The Bible's full of that kind of stuff, and you can believe everything that God says. So he did get a promise from God through a dream. We don't need dreams anymore. I got the whole Bible. I got the whole Bible, and I got the Spirit of God living in me, and I don't trust me figuring out a dream. So that's my theology on dreams. But can God use dreams? Yes. I don't think I'm just cutting it out. We can talk more later. So he gets this dream. You're going to rule one day. And your brothers. And he shares that. And he maybe should have kept that to himself. But he didn't. And that just makes the hate worse. And ends up, he's in a ditch. And they end up selling him into slavery. Right? So he goes down to Egypt. 39. Go to chapter 39. So he ends up in Potiphar's house. Potiphar is a big shot in Pharaoh's, captain of the guard. So he's in the higher echelons of Pharaoh. Now look, Joseph don't know this, but God's already working. And there's an even bigger plan. I mean, the bigger plan is Joseph is going to go down there
And at some point, Moses is going to bring those people out to the promised land. That's like the big picture. Here's the little picture within the big picture, is that he's sending him where he can be the most advantage in God's plan. So God's working here. Joseph don't know it, though. Joseph just knows, God gave me a dream. My family's ticked off at me. They threw me in a pit, and now I'm on the back of donkeys headed to Egypt. Now, would that not create a few questions? Like, if this is the way to the dream I think I got from God, this don't look nothing like any path to this. So you got me to be confused. So he goes to Potiphar's house. But again, God's working. Potiphar's house would eventually connect him to Pharaoh, which would eventually connect him to getting out, which would eventually connect him to the dream and the plan to save his people, and the story continues. Please hear this right now. We might not ever be in a thing like this that affects nations. I mean, he's about to be a blessing to Egypt and the whole world. He's a picture of Christ. I mean, in this passage, Joseph, because of what he said to Pharaoh and took care of for Pharaoh in God's plan about the famine and the feast and all that, the whole world was delivered because of one man, Joseph. You might not ever be in something that big, but I'm telling you what God has planned for you that you have no idea, maybe in the present moment of your life, is way bigger than you can imagine. That's what you need to understand. God's always working. You don't have to see it. You don't have to like it. But you can embrace it. So, Joseph goes to Potiphar's house, and notice, look, we got to read these verses. And the Lord was with Joseph, and he was a prosperous man. Now, that's an unusual word, because you don't think of a prosperous man that's just been sold into slavery, and he's in a slave situation. That don't sound like prosperity. Well, that ain't really what the word means. It just means that God was blessing Joseph where he was because of the man he was. And you can see it in this text. Look at it. And he was in the house of his master, the Egyptian, and his master saw that the Lord was with him. How did he see it? Did he have a t-shirt? No. He just lived it. His words, his actions. You can read between the lines. You can see the backstory. Look at it. 3. And the Lord made all that he did to prosper in his hand. And Joseph found grace in his sight, and he served him. Joseph embraced this event, this part, this episode in his life, and kept living right, kept doing right, kept being a blessing, had a smile on his face. How did he do that? Well, God helped him. God was present. God was prospering him. But he was embracing it. And they saw it. Potiphar owned him. But as he saw this integrity, this desire to please him and to do right and God blessing him, he goes from a slave to in charge of all of Potiphar's house. So maybe there's some hope here in Joseph's story. So he goes from slave to he's like, doing everything, right? But read verse 6. Next trial's coming. Hallelujah. Right? Now again, let me throw this out just in case some of y'all are thinking this. Don't sit around thinking in your life, you know, what bad's about to happen. My daddy, he was a little bit of a worrier. If things were going really good, he would get to thinking, when's the next shoe about to drop? My dad was like that. We don't need to be worrying what's the next thing's going to happen, because he really went from slave to in charge, but he was a really nice-looking guy, and Potiphar's wife was a little bit of a stinker. And I don't think this was her first time to see an attractive guy. And he says that in verse 6, Joseph was a goodly person, well-favored. Because, I mean, he's a handsome, good-looking guy. He's a younger guy. And he's there 11 years.
So it maybe implies this happened toward the end, or maybe, I mean, she's trying to get him, you know, to lie with her, go to bed with her, verse 7, and she continues to do that day by day. I don't know if it's every day, but for months, maybe for years. So it wasn't just one time. And there's a whole lot of things that we could talk about, but we just don't have time. I mean, Joseph's a long way from the house, you know. Acting like, you know, who's going to know? Don't you love his response?

faith whipped him and throwed him in a pit. Last word from God was, you're going to be a ruler. And now he's a slave. But what's he say? God ain't going to sin against him. Hallelujah. What a response. I'm not sinning against God. He's in a strange land. I thought about this, and I was going to title the message something different. Or I was going to have a pithy little title, but I decided not to. I mean, he has a coat, right? And they jerk it off of him, throw blood on it, and lie about him. In a minute, he's going to leave. He got him another garment, probably a nice garment. He's dressing better than a slave now because he's kind of the leader in the household. Well, one day, he's in the house alone, and she gets real aggressive. And he just leaves the coat. So he loses coat number two, right? And he's going to get another one for Pharaoh. He loses two coats. He gets another one. But the greatest thing about his life wasn't the coat that he had on, but the character that was in his heart. Even the one he lost, even the one he left, even the one he gains from Pharaoh, that literally meant he was second in charge to the known world. None of those coats could touch the character that was in his heart. God, let that be us men. Let that be us believers. Put us in any situation, God comes out. Now, you're not going to do it perfect. I haven't. You won't. We will not. But that needs to be the push, the strive of our life. So he leaves. He didn't bargain with her. He didn't talk to her. He just ran. Right? There's no reasoning with sin. Run from it. So he does. She lies about him, gets people in the house lie about him. I don't think her husband for a moment thought Joseph was, I mean, he throws him in jail. And it wasn't a good jail. Says he was bound in stocks. Psalm 105 kind of reflects on Joseph being in these stocks and stuff. So it was kind of a tough spot when he initially gets there. Now let that sink down. Okay, so you're the Christian. You're Joseph. You're the man of faith, man of God, going to live out righteousness. And you do. And you get put in jail. I mean, you could be saying, you know, God, really? What's up? Dream? My family beats me up, throws me in a pit, sells me into slavery. Things looking pretty good here. And now I'm back in jail. I'm back in a low. Well, let's look, 21. But the Lord was with Joseph and showed him mercy and gave him favor in the sight of the keeper of the prison. Latter part of 23, because the Lord was with him, and that which he did, the Lord made it to prosper. He was the best slave, now he's the best prisoner. He embraced where he was. He couldn't explain it. I mean, he don't even have half. I mean, he don't have none of the Bible, right? The story of God in Joseph's life, what was given by word of mouth and whatever scrolls they might have, if there's anything written down. But yet, here's a man that is emulating patience, endurance, faith in the sight of a lot of questions. Now go into 40. 40, still in jail, and dreams come into the picture again. But I want you to see some things about Joseph. Now see some things, because this is real life stuff. So he's in prison, and you know the backstory. We just went through it. But look in verse number 3. And he put them, so two come down, butler and a baker. And both these guys have the ear of Pharaoh. They're in earshot of Pharaoh. So they would hear Pharaoh, and Pharaoh would hear them. So they come to prison. The place where Joseph was bound for. And the captain of the guard charged Joseph with them. You're in charge. You've been blessed. And God's with you. And I want you to be in charge of not only others, but them. And it says in verse 4, he served them. But I want you

0: verse 6. This is one of these verses you can miss. And Joseph came in unto them in the morning and looked upon them, and behold, they were sad. Please hear me. Why would a man like Joseph give a flip if they were sad? He's got quite a story. Listen, when you're suffering, one of the first things you'll do is see just yourself. And you'll be victim. Joseph had a story, right? But what's he doing? He's saying, guys, what can I do for you? Y'all look sad today. How can I help? What a man. I've been there. I've told you some of my story. My story are pitiful little stories. But I would waller in the car I was driving, or waller. Y'all know what waller is, right? Just live there. Don't like my car. Don't like the place I'm living. Don't like what's going on. Like nothing. Somebody needs to be sorry for me. He ain't there. He's just popping down the prison. Now, I got to know at some point, some nights, he was at his bed weeping, right? Crying. God, what are you doing? What are you doing? But the Lord helped him, and he came out of that bed area, and he came to the hall, and he said, guys, y'all look sad. I care about you and your problem. He didn't just see his. So easy just to live where you're at. Well, where you're at, God's got a job where you're at. And these two were primary to his life. God's doing stuff in your life that's bigger than your life. So they had two dreams. The first guy gets good news. Butler's going to get out in 3 days. And the baker said, well, praise the Lord. If you're prophesying that stuff, give me what my dream is. And he's going to die in 3 days. He wished he'd never asked. So in 3 days, right, he's going to get out. Now, I don't know that Joseph did this. So this is guyology, okay? I have no idea. But if it were me, I'd have been getting my little things together. If I had me a little pillow, I'd be fluffing it, you know, packing some stuff, whatever I had. I'd be sitting on the edge of my little bed in my little prison cell with my little bag the day he got out. I'd have probably went around all the rooms and some. I'd probably be leaving because that guy bound to owe me. And I ask him, and it's legitimate. He can ask, hey, remember me when you get out. 2 days go by. 2 weeks go by. 2 years. Now, ask me, why did God allow Joseph to stay there 2 more years? Well, why did he let Moses stay 40 years on the backside of the desert? I don't know. Here's the bigger question. What will you do when he doesn't? That's what's more important. Delay don't mean you messed up. Delay don't mean it's over. Delay don't mean it's stopped. Delay just means God ain't done where you are. That's all it means. It couldn't have made the 2 years more easy. But it's the answer. It's the answer nobody wants. It's the answer nobody likes. So what you gonna do with it? Because that's the answer. And he's bound to have went through that for those 2 years. So, he sits there. We go to 41. And I'm basically calling 41 what God will do. That's exactly what Joseph tells Pharaoh in verse 25. God has showed Pharaoh what he is about to do. You mean to paraphrase that? Pharaoh, you ain't in charge. God is. He's about to do something. My God can stop the rain after 7 years of rain. He can dry it up. That's some real faith. In one night, Pharaoh gets two dreams. Listen, here's how God in heaven can manipulate the mind of the most powerful man in that time on the planet to do what he wants him to do, just like that. The butler remembers, verse 9. Isn't it great too? Egypt's wise men, Egypt's religious men, Egypt's intelligentsia of the day could not, they had to get a slave from the Hebrew nation. Right? For all the smart people in the world, are they Christians or the dumb people? Are the crutch people? Are the unwoke people? Don't know what's going on? We don't. But he does. And that's who we trust. That's who we believe. If it ain't God, who is it? Is it you? Is it some guy ready to grow a set of books to defy God? Egypt could not do anything with those dreams, just like Nebuchadnezzar's dream, just like Daniel. He tells him, you ain't in charge. My God's in charge. But listen, hear his faith again. He told that butler and the baker that God is the one that interprets dreams and brings them to pass. But he had not brought his dream to pass. But he still believed. Daddy, teach your kids that no matter what the world throws at you or them, you still believe. Still believe. Same thing he told Pharaoh. God's in charge of this. In fact, in verse 32, he says, because the thing is established by God, and God will shortly bring it to pass. Seven good years, seven bad years, it's coming because God set it in motion. It's going to happen. Well, things change fast. In verse 38, can we find such a one as this is? Look at this. A man to whom, in whom the Spirit of God is. 39, 41, see, I have set thee over all the land of Egypt. Pharaoh takes his ring off, so he puts his signet ring on, which means power and authority. Put it on his hand. Arrayed him in vestures, gets him another good coat. A fine linen, pure gold chain about his neck. Told people to bow the knee to him. Look at 45. Now, new temptations are coming. Good ones. Exaltation. New set of temptations are coming. Look at it. So he changes name. It's a long one, right? In 45. You know what it means? God speaks and he lives. Here's Pharaoh, Egypt, pagan religion, names Joseph the God who speaks and lives. Where do you think he got that from? Joseph. Where do you think your kids need to get the first taste of Jesus? You. Where do your kids, wife, family, neighbors, co-workers, team, whatever it is, needs to taste Jesus? See the light of Jesus. You in your life. In your life, they saw it in him. They tasted it in him. They gave him a wife. And the wife is the daughter of a priest in a pagan religion. So how is this going to impact Joseph? How's this going to change him? Is he going to think this is great? I mean, this is wonderful, you know? So these are new temptations. You can find it in a couple things, 51 and 52. And we've talked about this before. We've looked at Joseph before. I've been here long enough. We've been through Joseph several times, I'm sure. These are two amazing verses. So he has two boys. One's Manasseh. The other's Ephraim. And notice the emphasis. God hath made me forget. Don't miss that. God hath caused me. This ain't something you do on your own. This is something you surrender to and God helps you with and he makes it happen in your life. You say, how is so-and-so getting through that? How is so-and-so making it through that? How is so-and-so got that smile? How is so-and-so got that joy? This is how. God makes it happen. There ain't nothing about you or me that's special, but there's something really special about God if you surrender to what he's doing in your life. So the first kid that he has, he does not give him an Egyptian name. He names him Manasseh. And it means God has caused me to forget all this mess back there. God has let me help me get past it. I ain't dragging that around no more. That's in the Bible, by the way, further. Paul said, forgetting those things which are behind. Don't be a dad, a mom, or anybody that just keeps dragging the mess of yesterday around. You don't have to. God's helped me do that. Look at the next thing. Ephraim, God has caused me to be fruitful. You bless me. You bless me. He's thankful. He's got gratitude. And again, he's named both his boys. Hebrew names. I'm practically done. 45, he talks to his brothers. He forgives them. In 45, he forgives them. The phrasing is great, though. He didn't forget or like expunge the record. Ye sold me into slavery. He didn't forget that. But then in 5, he says, but God sent me. 13 years, hard, rough, difficult, troublesome, but God sent me. You meant it for evil, God meant it for good, says that later. In 50, and I'm done, in 50 when he dies, again, 50 verse 24, when Joseph died, he said, put my bones in a box, and that was unusual because they didn't do that. He should put my bones in a box because God one day is going to deliver the people from Israel because of a promise he made to Abraham. And I'm just telling you, we're going to get out of here. So he's still dying, trusting God. All right, you can shut your Bibles and look at me. I've got four little things I want to talk to you about. And it won't go near as long as that did. So breathe easy. Number one, this Kleenex right here is what I've been looking for. I'm leaking. All right, first thing. Everybody in the room, but Daddy, hear this. Have a real relationship with God. Let it be real. You got little eyes looking at you, and they get older. And they hear and they see, and you cannot do it perfect, but you need to be real. If you mess up, confess up. I've had to do that over the years. Dad did that a few times with me. I didn't know my dad before he got saved. But I watched my dad's life. My dad was tough. My dad was not like the huggy, lovey kind of guy or whatever. But I saw God in him. Be real. It didn't matter where Joseph was. They saw God. They didn't see a slave. They saw the slaves, God. They saw the prisoners, God. Let them see God. Be real. Listen, if your relationship with God is a thing you do on Sunday, you might have a religious thing going on, but maybe not a relationship. Because a relationship with Jesus changes your life. All of it. He'll mess up everything for the good. You'll be different inside and out. But you'll never be perfect. But man, have a real relationship with God. Your family needs that. Your wife needs it. Your kids need it. Your neighbors, your coworkers, people look up to you. People respect you. They need that. They need the reality that this church needs that. Have a real relationship with God. And it starts through repentance and faith. It don't start with Baptist. It don't start with perfect. It starts with you understanding you're a sinner and you have no hope outside of the gospel. Man, you can come to church for 100 years. You can turn over so many leaves that you can see through it. One old preacher said, you can be baptized so many times, the tadpoles know your social security number. I think that was Billy Kelly that said that. But when you finally come to grips, I can't get to him. I can't do enough. I can't clean up enough. I can't change enough. And he says, you don't have to because I did it for you. And you come to him in faith. Second thing, have a real relationship with God. Number two, believe him. Joseph never stopped believing. I'm looking at him. I try to put myself in her head. So he's sitting there talking to this butler guy. And it's good news. 3 days you getting out of here. I've been in here for a while. God's giving you a dream, and it's a promise you're getting out. He made me a promise sometime back. Ain't nothing happened. My other voice would be just while I'm speaking this positive to this butler guy I don't even know. But he just kept believing. He did not allow where he was to stop believing. Let your kids think you're crazy because you believe. Let them think you're out of touch because you believe this book, the God of heaven, the Christ of glory. Let them think what they want to. I believe in a church. I believe in the church, but I believe in Jesus. He's changed my life. Believe him. Believe his promises. Believe this whole book. I don't care what they tells me archaic. I don't care what they tells me irrational. I don't care what they tells me impossible. God said it. I don't have to believe it to make it true. But I do. I believe. Number three. This is the hard one. Trust his plan. When the plan's prison. When the plan's a broke down car. When the plan's a burned down house. You remember that, Kenneth? I remember rolling up, still smoking, burned to the ground. I've seen a lot of things in his life. We just kept trusting his plan. What will you do when you can't explain God? Don't try. When you can't figure him out, when you don't understand, God don't owe me nothing. I have life because of him. I live on the planet because of him. I have fun because of him. I ate ice cream every day last week except for one. God's been good, but he owes me nothing. But I can't trust him when I can't explain him. Hear me. Your kids need that. Because there are going to be times when you don't have the money to pay the bills. And if all they hear is griping and complaining, it misrepresents your father. Trust his plan. Even if it's baloney. Even if it's struggling. Even when it's complicated. Let daddy's voice ring clear and true. God's working. God's up to something. I don't have to see it to make it true. Last thing, live righteously. Have impact on the people around you. No matter what the circumstance, no matter what the issue, no matter if it's good or bad. I thought about this, and I'm satisfied. Manasseh and Ephraim went to good schools. I mean, good night, you know. Joseph now is kind of in the affluent neighborhood, maybe. So I'm sure he went to good schools, but he went to good schools with Egyptians. You don't think they never went up to Manasseh and said, Manasseh, what you got that weird name for? Your name's weird. Well, I'll tell you what. My daddy told me about my great-great-grandpa, Abraham, and a God who showed up in the sky, a voice, and said, leave. I got to land somewhere. My dad believes that God in the sky. My name is a God name. Let that be your legacy. No matter what kind of coat you got on, what you wear, what you drive, what you live in, but it's the legacy of your life is I believe him, I trust him, and I'm going to do right by him. I don't care what my brothers do to me. I don't care what Potiphar's wife said about me. I'm going to live right. The world needs to see that. Your home needs to see it. Your neighbors need to see it. And with God's help, that can happen. Because it ain't about who I am or you are, but who he is in you. Heads bowed, eyes are closed. Maybe you're here this morning, and it could be anybody in this room. And maybe you don't have a relationship with God. I don't know. I don't know everybody's heart. Honestly, I don't know mine. So what about it? Mom, dad, teenager, whoever. Is church just a thing you do? Or is Jesus the relationship that you have? If you don't know him, I pray you'll trust him today.
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2: 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This is an outreach ministry of the Tohono O'odham Mission Baptist Church in Huy, Arizona. Carol and Jan Hughes are missionaries with Tabernacle Baptist Missions International, a ministry of Tabernacle Baptist Church in Greenville, South Carolina. The Hughes are missionaries to the Tohono O'odham Nation in southwestern Arizona. 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
3: Good morning. This is Carol Hughes speaking to you from the Houston, Texas area this morning. And on behalf of our many, many Native American friends, we want to welcome you to our program, Reaching America Through Home Missions. And I hope that each of you have a very, very wonderful 4th of July and Independence Day celebration. And may the Lord bless each and every one of you. And I truly hope and pray today that this nation will last another 250 years and that they will turn to God and that we will be a nation known for sending missionaries out and leading people to a saving knowledge of the Lord Jesus Christ. And now, folks, I want to tell you a story. I want to talk a little bit about a young man by the name of Mogi. He lived down in the village, I think, of Persinamo, where his mother lives. And now we hear about due process, you know, we're talking about in the courtroom, in trial, and especially from the liberal woke crowd, that these are these godless people that have raised so much mayhem and disorder around the country. And but the most recent episode is the sinking of these drug boats that the Navy has been sinking. I want to tell you a story this morning that's just taking place and is now in motion, and a story about the family there on the reservation in Arizona where Jan and I were for 22 years. Now, the lady that I'll be talking about is Judy, N-I-C-E. I don't know how they pronounce that word. I believe was her last name now, and but Judy was a friend of ours. She attended church, and she drove a van for the district out there, the Persinamo district. She was quite a pleasant lady, but I'm going to say now that Judy has had some issues in her life with alcohol, and she has a wonderful personality, but I'm happy to say that she got her life straight. She got off alcohol, and she drove a bus, still does as far as I know, a van there in the Persinamo district. Now, I'd like to say that most of the jobs on the reservation are reservation jobs. There's no industry, there's no stores, and there's just it's very limited employment there on the reservation. But she did drive a van there. And so now she was the mama of a family of five, I think. I know there was two girls and then three boys that I knew of. And but now I knew Mogi casually. I didn't know him, but we're more familiar with the youngest boy there in this family. And we've known him since he was just more or less a 3 or 4 year old boy. And so Mama Judy now, just 4 months ago, buried her oldest son of the three from a drug overdose there on the reservation. And it was a very heart-rending thing. And so we might ask, why missionaries? Why do we need missionaries? Why do we spend our time and our effort sending missionaries around the world to places we're not invited to be, and people that don't necessarily want us. And many times they certainly will never welcome missionaries with open arms. But that's beside the point. We're commissioned and commanded, with the New Testament and with the very words of Christ himself, that we're going to all the world and preach the gospel. But now the middle boy, Mogi, had already damaged his mind and brain with drugs. He was having grave problems with that. And so he was arrested for some reason. I don't really know why he was in jail, but he had served some time, and his mama went to get him. She knew he was getting out, and she went to pick him up. And so they had not finished the paperwork or something. And so the mother left, figured it'd be the next day. I think she might have been told it would be that. But anyway, they let Mogi go after his mama left. They let him out of jail. And so the next village up is from Sales. Now, that's the municipal capital of the reservation. Now, they let him out, and he began to walk up to the next town, village. There's a trading post there, Keohoda, and the meaning of that word is a mountain with a burden basket. Now, there's a mountain there, and then it has a hump on the back of it, like the old folks, the women, they would carry these burden baskets to carry their food or whatever in. And so that's subsequently the name of it, I was told. And so he made it to Keohoto, we think. And then about a mile on up the road is another settlement there, covered wells, sort of a stretched out a little village there. And so that's the last account. They had a Mogi there. He went to a house, and a woman gave him a sandwich and something to drink, I think, and sent him on his way. Well, Mogi never made it on to Persenimo, which is another probably 20 miles from where he was. Now, it is commonly thought that he might have been going to walk through the desert, a shortcut there, but he never showed up there at his house down at the Persenimo village. He never done that. And so when his mother found out that he'd been released from jail, and then the next day no one had seen him, and he didn't come home, and they sent out, the family did, and some of the villages, I think, sent out a search party trying to find him there. And then as the lady that was relaying this to me now said, and it is a common thing to watch the vultures, the buzzards circling, and so I think that might have been where they found his remains out there in the desert. He had evidently, they think, been killed by a mountain lion, which they're out there in the desert. And so since the remains were scattered like they were, and it's just thought that a mountain lion attacked and killed him. But I'm saying all that, my dear friends, to ask you this. Now, the talk about due process. Now, ever who gave Mogi his last drug, or ever who sold him them last drugs, did they sit down and tell him that, this could be fatal to you, that this could end your life, Mogi, and that you're not being a Christian, you're not born again. If you die taking these drugs, you will end up in hell. No one told him that. That would have been due process if these drug dealers had told him that. If them drug dealers ever who sold Mogi his last drugs, or ever who sold his brother their last drugs. Do you think that they got a due process before they swallowed this substance there? And the older boy, I do not know his name. I didn't know him. I don't know that I ever met him, but I did know Mogi. I'd met him on a couple occasions there, and but I do know quite well the youngest boy, and he was the one that came to me when I went out to help with the funeral about 2 years ago now. He come up to me, a young man now, up in his teens, late teens, and he said, Carol, do you remember me? I said, yes, Sal, I remember you quite well. He had spent the night in our home. Him and some cousins had, were just, they were 6 and 7 years old, and they wanted to spend the night with us, and they did. Had a good time. Jan entertained them, made cookies or something or other with them, and they played some games, just had a real good time there with us. And a couple times that happened, but he got grown, you know. He went through them very rebellious teenage years. He fell out of fellowship with us. He, quit associating much with us, and because of peer pressure. And so we didn't lose contact with him, but we didn't have, a good relation like we did when he was younger, when he was 8, 9, and 10 years old. A good boy. He was a rodeo boy, a very handsome young man with them blue jeans on and them leather vest and that the cowboy boots and those big Stinson hats that he would wear and go participate in the rodeo. And that's where we know him. And I told him, I said, yes, Sal, I know you, son, quite well. He said, well, I want to tell you, said, you and Jan, you taught us right. You taught me, and you warned me about things, but I didn't listen to you. And he said, I got up in my formative teenage years, and I rebelled against my mother. I rebelled against what you had taught us in a school. And so, but he was living at a little village way on down south. I've never been there. Just it was a very remote village out there. He was cohabitating with a female, and a dirt berm, I believe, was the name of that village out there. And at that point, they had neither electricity nor water out there. They had to haul in their water. It was very primitive setting. And he got tied up in these drugs there. But now, did he get a due process before he became addicted to alcohol and to the drugs? Did his brother Mogi, did he get a due process? Did that drug dealer set him down and explain what the consequences might be? Did that older brother, that third boy up, did he get due process? Did these drug dealers, did they set him down and say, now, if you overdosed and you die, you will spend eternity without God? I don't believe they told him that. I don't believe, my dear friends, that these people, that they're rebels against God, that sell these drugs, that peddle this death around to these people, these young people there, not only on the reservation, but throughout the country. The scourge, that has settled over this country. With all of that, these people, they've not gotten due process. No one has told them the consequences of their eternal fate if they die from these drug overdoses. No one tells them of their eternal fate now. If they do take this and it ends their life, what will happen to them? No one tells them about the charred walls of hell. No one tells them about the eternal darkness there. No one tells them about the total absence of God there is what makes hell hell, the total absence of our God and Creator. And so, no, they got no due process. Neither of the other of the young men, two brothers that Jan and I went to their wake. We had them when they were little boys there. One of them hanged himself. The other one died out in the desert, probably killed by the cartel over in Mexico is where they located his remains. My dear friends, none of these young men, none of these people get due process. No one tells them there. And so we might ask ourselves, why missionaries? Why do we need more missionaries to go to the Native Americans? We need young people, young families, middle-aged families that will be willing to go to these reservations and preach the gospel and have a church and lead these people to a saving knowledge of the Lord Jesus Christ. And that would be their due process to warn them and tell them that heaven is real, that God is real, that hell is real, and that eternal damnation is real. Well, my dear folks, this is Carol Hughes, and on behalf of our many, many Native American friends, we want to thank you so very, very much for tuning in and being a part of this speaking prayer letter.
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6: And that one day, he's coming back. And when he does, he's not going to ask, did you keep it safe? He's not going to ask, did you let nobody, don't let nobody mess with it. Where's it at? He's going to ask, what did you do with it? And I don't know about you, but I don't want to stand there with nothing to show. Amen. I don't want that for me. I don't want that for my family. I don't want to stand there with nothing but a bunch of excuses. I want to be able to stand there and say, Lord, I took what you gave me and I tried my very best to do something with it. Amen. So don't sit on it. Don't lay it to the side. Use it. Get busy with it. Do something with what God gave you, because that was the purpose all along. Amen. Secondly, very quickly, I only have 3 points. Secondly, the misinterpreted passion. The misinterpreted passion. Now, when you get down to this passage, you finally hear from that servant who didn't do anything with what he was given. And what's interesting is not only did he misunderstand the purpose, but he completely misread the master. The Bible says in verse 20 and 21, and another came saying, Lord, behold, here is thy pound, which I have kept laid up in a napkin, for I feared thee, because thou art an austere man. Now stop right there. That servant starts explaining himself. And in doing so, he reveals exactly what went wrong in his heart. Amen. He didn't just sit on that pound because he was lazy. He sat on it because he had the wrong view of the one who gave it to him. Amen. He says, I feared thee. I feared that he was scared of him. But it wasn't the right kind of fear. It wasn't a reverent, motivating fear that pushed him into obeying, that pushed him into doing what he was supposed to do. It was a twisted, paralyzing fear built on a wrong misunderstanding of who his master was. And I'm telling you, that's where a lot of people are living at right now. Amen. They're not doing anything for God, not because they don't know any better, not because they ain't never been around church or never around the Bible, but because they don't see him right. Amen. He saw his master as hateful instead of holy. Amen. That servant said, "Thou art an austere man." In his mind, his master was hard. He was unreasonable. He thought he was unfair. He painted a picture of his master that just simply was not true. Amen. Because think about it. The same master gave all the servants something. The same master gave opportunity. The same master rewarded the ones who did something with what they were given. There was nothing cruel about them. There was nothing unjust about them. But this servant had convinced himself that his master was hateful. And when you start seeing God that way, friend, I promise you, it will affect how you love him. Amen. It will. Amen. If you see him as harsh, you won't draw close to him. If you see him as unreasonable, you won't trust him. If you see him as someone who is just waiting to tear you down, you won't step out and do anything for him. Amen. You'll hold back. You'll hesitate. You'll start making excuses. And the sad part is, it's sad, but it's true. You're responding to a version of God that doesn't even exist.
7: Right. Amen.
6: Amen. Because the God of this Bible is holy, yes, but he's good. Amen. He's also good. He's righteous, yes, but he's also gracious. Amen. Amen. He doesn't just hand things out just to trap you. Amen. He gives you opportunity because he wants to use you. Amen.
7: Amen.
6: But when your view of God gets twisted, your passion for serving him will die. Amen. He was driven by fear instead of faith. That servant said plainly, "I feared thee." But again, like I just said, this wasn't the right kind of fear. This wasn't the kind of fear that produces obedience. Amen. It was the kind of fear that produces inaction. Amen. Because real biblical fear of God will push you to do something. Amen. It will cause you to move. It will cause you to take what God has given you seriously. But this man's fear didn't move him forward. It didn't make him do what he was supposed to do. It froze him dead in his place. Amen. And that tells us everything we need to know. This man's fear was not rooted in truth. Amen. Because the Bible tells us in 2 Timothy, "For God hath not given us the spirit of fear, but of power and of love and of a sound mind." Amen. The kind of fear that keeps you from doing anything from God is not coming from God. Amen. Let me say that again. The kind of fear that keeps you from doing anything for God is not coming from God. Amen. And yet people are there. They live there. They stay right there all the time. Amen. I'm afraid I'll mess it up. Amen. I'm afraid I'm not good enough. I'm afraid I'm not smart enough. I'm afraid I won't know enough. And so instead of stepping out, they stay still. Instead of serving, they shrink back. Instead of using what God gave them, they just bury it with a bunch of sorry excuses. But listen, church, faith says, "God gave me this, so I'm going to use it." But fear says, "I might mess it up, so I'm just going to hide it. I'm just going to wrap it up. I'm just going to lock it up and not do a blessed thing with it." Amen. The servant chose fear over faith. Amen. He substituted excuses for effort. And when that servant stood before the master, he didn't say, "I was lazy." He didn't say, "I didn't care." He came with a reason. He came with an explanation. He came with what sounded like justification. But at the end of the day, it was still just an excuse. He said, "Here is thy pound. I kept it. I was afraid." And again, all of that sounds reasonable right out of the gate. But none of it changed the fact that he didn't do absolutely nothing. He didn't do a thing. And I'm telling you, church, that we see a lot of this today. Amen. People got a reason for why they're not serving. They've got an explanation for why they're not growing. Amen. They've got something that they can point to that makes it all sound justified. I've been too busy. I've been dealing with this, this, and that. I've got problems at work. I've got problems at home. I'm just not ready. And again, those things don't sound bad. They sound real. And maybe they even be real. But they don't change the expectation that God has placed on your life. Because at the end of the day, the master didn't ask for an explanation. He was looking for results. Amen. And that's the shift that we got to make. Amen. Stop explaining why you're not doing something and start doing something with what God gave you.
7: Amen.
6: Amen. Lastly, this morning, my time's about up. The misguided plan. Very quickly, and I'm done. The misguided plan. When you look at this last servant, and when you start to see that his problem wasn't just he misunderstood the purpose, and it wasn't just that he misunderstood the master, but now we see something even deeper. This servant actually had a plan. Verse 20, and another came saying, Lord, behold, here is thy pound, which I have kept laid up in a napkin. First, let me just say, this didn't happen by accident. Amen. This wasn't an accident. This wasn't something that he was tricked into. This wasn't something that he just accidentally fell into. This was his decision. This was his plan. Somewhere along the way, this servant made up his mind, you know, I'm not going to risk this. I'm not risking anything. I'm not going to step out. I'm not even going to try to increase this. I'm just going to wrap it up in this napkin. I'm going to lay it to the side. And leave it alone. And can I tell you, church, that is a very, very, very dangerous place to be. Amen. Because it's one thing to struggle. It's one thing to hesitate. But it's another thing to settle into a mindset where you have already decided that you're not going to do anything with what God gave you. Amen. He chose safety over stewardship. Amen. That servant looked, he took that pound and wrapped it up in a napkin. Now, don't miss that. Again, that wasn't an accident. Amen. That was totally intentional. He made up his

Amen. What he called safe, God called slothful. Because God never told him to protect it. He told him to produce with it. Do something with it. And I'm telling you, that's where a lot of people, there's a whole lot of people sitting in churches right now. And maybe you're one of them, friend. You're not in sin. You're not out wrecking your life, but you have built your whole Christian life around being safe. Amen. You don't want to step out because it might stretch you. You don't want to get involved because it might cost you something. Amen. You don't want to serve because it might make you uncomfortable. So you just sit back and you protect your little pound. Amen. But listen to me, that pound was never given to you. It was never given to me so we could protect it. Amen. I think God is able to do that himself. Amen. It was given to you so you can put it to work. Amen. Faith will always require a step. Obedience will always cost you something. And if your whole plan is built around staying comfortable, then your plan is already against the will of God. Amen. God didn't save you so you can sit in a safe place and do nothing. Amen. He saved you to step out in faith. Amen. So let me ask you this morning, what is your plan? Not what you say it is, but what your life proves it is. Amen. Are you planning to step out? Are you planning to stay safe? Are you planning to serve? Or are you planning to just sit there and do nothing? Amen. Are you planning to use what God gave you? Or are you just going to hold on to it? Are you just going to keep it wrapped up? Because one day, friend, again, I can't say this enough, you're going to stand before him. Amen. And it's not going to matter what you meant to do. It's not going to matter what you thought about doing, what you wish you could go back and do. It's none of that's going to matter. Amen. It's going to come down to this. What did you do with what he gave you? Amen. And again, I don't know about y'all, but I don't want to stand there knowing I had something from God and did absolutely nothing with it. Amen. I don't want that to be me. And I don't want that to be you. So don't waste it. Don't bury it. Don't sit on it. Take what God gave you and do something with it. And I couldn't think of a better time than this morning to settle it. Amen. If you've been sinning, get up. If you've been holding back, step out. If you've been wasting it, start using it. Amen. Take what he gave you and give it back to him, because he's coming back. And when he does, we should all want to hear him say, "Well done, thou good and faithful servant." Amen. Amen.

0: 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We hope to be a blessing in preaching God's Word abroad. If you would like to write us, our address is 330 West Finger Street, Landrum, South Carolina, 29356. God bless you and have a wonderful day.
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3: Matthew's Gospel, chapter number 11, and verse 28. The Bible said in verse 28, "Come unto me, all ye that labor and are heavy laden, and I will give you rest. Take my yoke upon you and learn of me, for I am meek and lowly in heart, and ye shall find rest unto your souls. For my yoke is easy and my burden is light." We want to have another word of prayer and look to God this morning to ask Him to help us today to preach.

0: It's his Bible. And I want to say a few things about Christ's call for rest. Let's pray. Our Father, we pause again this side of eternity, Lord, with thankful hearts. We thank you, dear Lord, that we can come here on this wonderful Lord's Day and be part of the household of faith. We thank you for the beautiful sunshine this morning. Got up, Lord, seeing a beautiful day. Thank you, Lord, letting us get up and tie our shoes and comb our hair and come on over here at the house of God. Thank you, Lord, for the household of faith right here on the side of the road. Then, Lord, we ask God as we undertake the Bible this morning to preach, I pray you'd make it easy for us. Help our hearts today. We bow to give you all praise, all the glory, and all the honor in Jesus' name. Amen and amen. You may be seated. Every once in a while when the grandchildren are over, a lot of times they'll want to catch a ride. And I don't know if that's a good way of bringing it out, but they'll say, Papa, let me ride on your shoulders. And we was down at the garage the other day, and it's kind of steep going up to the house, and one of the young ones there and said, let me ride. Well, I just reached and grabbed him and throwed him on my back. I know you have them before, men, and let my hands be like stirrups. And I said, now just put your feet right in there and hold on. And I started out, and my air got to cutting off. And I said, you're going to have to loosen up air. We neither one of us is going to make it. You're cutting my air off. And I finally hoofed it up to top the hill, a huffing and a puffing, and I set him down. And he said, thanks for the lift. Well, that's kind of like what Jesus is saying here in this text. He's saying, I'll help you out. I'll give you that lift in life. He said, come unto me, all ye that are heavy laden and burdened down, and I'll give you rest. You know, my wife and I were discussing, and she was bragging about she got to sleep all night last night, no disturbance, went all the way through. And when you get up to our age, or even before, if you can get a whole night through, you feel like you won some kind of a prize. And it's a blessing when you can do that. But you know, sometimes even sleeping that long, I don't get good rest. A physician said if you can get 3 to 4 hours good rest to the body, would be a real thing. You don't have to have half of a day, just 3 to 4 hours good rest. That's why sometimes they bring them babies around there. They just flip them around, little head flipping every which way, and they just sleep. I said when they brought the new child in, I said, boy, I'd like to be able to do that, rest. I tossed and turned like an old dog trying to find a place out in the grass to lay down. Tear the quilts up and the sheets up and looked like I got in a fight on the mountain line, twisting and a-turning. Jesus is beginning to bring up the fact that since he came, that he can do for us what the old law couldn't do for them. And there's a lot of needs of rest. Some people need spiritual rest in their life. They're in a warfare. They're running a race. They're contending for the faith. And they're wrestling against principalities and powers and wickedness. Boy, I want you to know sometimes that's a battle on this old spiritual life, to have to wrestle with the enemy and have to contend with him all the time. And boy, it's like a breath of fresh air when all of a sudden it seems like he backs up and leaves you alone. You just feel like he can put one foot in front of the other and keep a walking. Boy, that's rest. At spiritual rest. Seems like the war drums is laid down beating and all the noise is stopped. And thank God there's sweet peace in your soul. And hey, somehow or another that everything's consoled in your heart. And you got a song on your lips and a skip in your foot. I believe that's good. Some people need mental rest for the burden, the worries, and the wonders how they're going to make it. Notice this morning, I'm not trying to put a damper on it, but you just as evident as I am, and you're just as much observer as I am. Gas shot up again this morning. I said it's turned gone 317. I don't know where it'll stop at. I know where I'll have to, but I don't know where it's going to stop at. And that's a mental risk. Groceries are getting higher. Milk tastes a whole lot better now since it's $4 and $5 a gallon. We're not pouring none out now. We're drinking it all the way down. Even it kind of a little off taste. We'll just take a chance on it. Don't get clabbered in our stomach. Amen. These providential burdens, things that God places in our life. Just hang on, we're going somewhere. Providential burdens, that things happen to our life. A hospital visit, a motor in a car, flame in the house, wash machine goes crazy. You ought to come sometimes and watch that when it gets unbalanced. Chubby checker, it ain't got nothing on that thing twisting. I'm serious, brother. I've had to get a hold of it and try to hold it till it stopped so I can level it back up, amen. And it about shake your teeth out of you. Providential burdens. And then these physical burdens. That arthritis and his brothers. And then all this fibromyalgia stuff is coming up. And then now this pollen stuff. It's a hurting me. I've got to go to the doctor tomorrow myself, see what my doctor's going to do about mine. And see if he can give me a little bit of help to breathe a little better. It's bad to lay down to rest and you ain't got but one nostril open. And you're trying to get a little bit of air through that. That's right. Physical burdens. That aging process. Getting up on you. I know you young boys, y'all just laugh at us old folks. But if you live long enough, thank God you'll understand when you bend over, you'll look around and see if there's anything else to pick up before you get back up. My problem is about memory. Preacher Milby told me one time, he said, if you take these pills, it'd help your memory. My problem was, I forgot where I put the pills. I got up, I'm honest, and it might be a little humorous, and I may have took double medicines this morning. I really don't know. One of the kids got me one of them gag things for Christmas, one of them big old long pill things like Monday, Tuesday, Wednesday. I'm thinking I'm going to have to do that. So I told her this morning, I said, I don't know where I took my round of medicine. And if I do, I'll just have a double dose on it. But burdens, Jesus, let's get to the meat. He's talking about rest. Rest. Now, I don't think he's more or less talking about the physical. You can take a little hike, sit down outside beside a river, get in front of a fish aquarium, kind of smooth your mind. You don't think that works? Doctor said that's one of the best mental things to do is sit in front of a river, watch a river run, or get you a fish tank. Watch a little old fish go smoothing around in that aquarium. It relaxes your mind. But rest. Rest from weariness rather from labor. Weariness. Getting tired. Pressures and all. Rest, not confinement, not isolation. Rest, not leisure. Rest. Somehow, if I could get some rest from all that's what's going on in my heart today, all what's going on in my spirit today, man, I'd feel great today. I may not be able to get the joints in my fingers moving, but if I could find some rest today in my heart, get all these problems out of me. Well, he said, here it is, and I'll outline and preach to you about Christ. Call for rest. Verse 28 talks about life's trials. Come unto me, all ye that labor and are heavy laden. Evidently, they were those that were heavy laden down, trying to keep up with the old economy law, trying to keep up with the Joneses, and trying to keep up keeping the wolf away from the door, and trying to live right and do right and walk right. Well, that old law, that do, and he do this, and do this, and do that. I'm glad it's a done deal at Calvary. Right. Amen. That law couldn't do nothing for you. As a matter of fact, it just showed you how bad you really was. But Jesus is saying, come unto me, all ye that are heavy laden, and got burdens and said, I'll give you rest. Last trials sometimes can get you so bogged down, fretting what's coming down the road tomorrow. And we hadn't ever made it yet. But we worry what we're going to do this year. How we're going to make it through this week. And what we're going to do about that situation. But somehow or another, we can just get to the Lord and put that in His hands and say, Lord, it's bigger than what I can handle. I'll give it to You. It's kind of like a young child at home and you don't have all those frets. I ain't never had one of my children come up to me and said, Daddy, how we going to pay the light bill? And they're running around the house, just get under your feet. How we going to pay to get the groceries? No, that was Mom and Daddy's responsibility. They just looked to the Father. Amen. And they knew it was His responsibility. Somehow this morning, if this preacher in this pew would get to God Almighty and say, God, I need some rest. Amen. He talks about the load transfer in verse 29. It says, take My yoke upon you. My yoke. They were familiar with yokes in those days. I never plowed. I never was a gardener. I may went out there and pulled a few weeds, grabbed a few years of corn off of a stub, or maybe dug up some potatoes, but I never did plow. My dad told me back years ago in the Depression, back in the 1910s and 20s, he plowed a yoke of oxen all day long for 10 cents, busting up new ground. Them team of oxen, he'd be a-pulling. And they'd want to go to pulling on this side, trying to out-pull Udden, and Udden go to pushing on this side. And he'd have to stop them and get them back in the right traces, trying to pull together. Jesus said, if you'll take My yoke, if you take Me upon you, if you let Me have My part in your life, and you give your part to Me, rest will come to you. Somehow we can't do that. Somehow or another we just seem like, well, we'll back ourselves. We'll carry this load. My God, if we'll just hook up with Him and let Him carry all those problems, business would pick up. Then verse 30 talks about lifted troubles. I like this. He said, for My yoke is easy and My burden is light. My yoke is easy and My burden is light. When you get to Jesus, thank God Almighty. Well, whatever you're facing, whatever you're going through, whatever's pulling you down, whatever's causing your feet to go slow, if somehow or another you can just get it to the Lord and put it upon Him and say, Lord, I can't carry this situation. I can't go under this strain of this load. I'm about to pull my hair out. I'm about at wit's end. I just don't know how I'm going to make it. But by God, if you can just make your way out to the Lord and get to Him, business would pick up in your soul. I want to give you three things this morning about Christ's call for us. First of all, for the sinner. You're talking about somebody need rest. That sinner needs rest. That wrath of God hanging over top of his head, that condemnation hanging around him, that guilt and shame. Lord, don't you remember that night you got saved? I can't help but tell this. That woman came back in there the other night walking down that aisle of crying with her hands over her face, and she knelt down, and I got down beside her, and the pastor was on the other side, and he talked to her for a few minutes and did speak to her. I said, ma'am, what do you need? She said, I want to get saved. I want to get saved. She'd been carrying that big heavy load of guilt on her life all around her. That wonder of not knowing when she died in a car wreck or a heart attack, it ended up in a Christless eternity. You're talking about somebody carrying a load. You get somebody that realize they lost and they believe the Bible and they believe there's a hell to go to and a heaven to go to, and they know if they don't get saved, hell's going to be their home. And you get them to the foot of the Lord. Oh my God, here's what that woman said. I said, ma'am, you're going to have to confess your sins to Him. Now we'll forget it. She looked at me and she said, all of them? I said, no, don't confess them all. I don't know how long we're going to have to be there, and I don't know what was going to come out of her mouth. I said, just confess your sins to Him. And she started pouring her heart out to the Lord. And finally she got to that point. She said, Lord, thank you for what you done for me. And I knew right then that burden got off her shoulders. I remember the day just like it was yesterday. 30-something year ago, yonder at the foot of Hogback Mountain. I was loaded down with guilt and shame and condemnation. And I can't tell you what the brother was preaching. I just knew I was going to hell and going to hell quick. But when I got down on my knees, Brother Larry, and I said, Lord, I'm a sinner. I want to be saved. Thank God Almighty, that stuff got off of me.
1: Right, amen.
0: Woo! I don't know whether that's in your category, but I'm glad he lifted that burden off of me. Them charges that mounted up. That old song said, I owed a debt I couldn't pay, and it was getting bigger every day. Let me give you one. I want you to turn to your Bible in John chapter 8. I'm talking about for the sinner. Christ called for rest. And when I get to this chapter here, I've always tried to put a picture in my mind of what really took place in John chapter 8. The Bible said in John chapter 8, verse 1, Jesus went unto the Mount of Olives, and early in the morning he came into the temple, place of worship, and all the people came unto him, and he sat down and taught them. And the scribes and the Pharisees brought unto him a woman taken in adultery. And when they had set her in the midst, they said unto her, Master, this woman was taken in adultery in the very act. I remind you, it's early in the morning. And those scribes and those Pharisees that were religious, they knew how to dot the I's and cross the T's, and they'd look down on all the publicans and sinners. I see them bringing a woman about half naked into that temple. And her a holding on, trying to go back, a hollering, leave me alone, let me go. And there's a very good possibility that some of that crowd that she'd probably been with was dragging her in there. What a humiliating sight that was. Exposing her sin as if the Lord didn't know what kind of shape she was in. I want you to know he knew the shape that them Pharisees and scribes was in. I imagine that woman was probably trying to cover her indecency or exposure, and they'd pull her in, making pressing marks on her arm, throw her right there in the midst of him, the darling son of God, and everybody was looking down on that woman. No doubt there's probably men in that room had probably slept with that woman, had an affair with that woman. But they wasn't interested in that. They wasn't wanting to see what Jesus was going to do, say to this sinner. I'm glad when I came down on my knees, Brother Henry, I was caught red-handed like a dog in a hen house with feathers in his mouth. I was caught red-handed. I couldn't get away from it. The judgment of God was hanging over my head. The law said, he's guilty. He's guilty. He's guilty. He's got caught. There she was, like a bunch of hoodlums standing around and see if somebody was going to pop her in the head with the first stone. According to the law, if a woman was caught in adultery, they were for to stone her. Somebody had went out there and got him a box of rocks. And on the way down to the temple, I can see one of them holding a big hand of rocks and brought the rocks in and set them down. There's only one thing missing in this story. It was the man that she was supposed to be in with. See, according to the law, not only her, but the man was supposed to be brought there too. And both of them were supposed to be stoned. And listen to what Jesus said. Now Moses in law commanded that such should be stoned. But what sayest thou? They were expecting Jesus to reach down, Brother Larry, get him a good sharp rock, and rear back and crack that woman right in the side of the head. If that didn't kill her, hit her again. Or hit her again. I would just suppose that the men would stand there and furnish rock after rock for him to throw at her. But Jesus didn't do that. He said, come unto me, all ye that are heavy laden, and I'll give you rest. This they said, tempting him that they might have to accuse him. But Jesus stooped down. Dear God Almighty, I'm glad mercy dropped right in front of her. Jesus stooped down. Listen, they tell me, my son told me, when he took an educational leadership class as a supervisor. To be a supervisor, to get the authority picture. Have the person sit, you stand. Let that person look up to you. It puts authority in you standing above them. Judge sitting upon a seat here above everybody. He hits the table. It's not just he's judge. He's sitting up above the people. So what they were doing, he is looking down on this woman. They looking down on her. They throw her right in front of him. But you know what Jesus done? He just stooped right down on that woman's level. He got right down on her level, and he started writing in the sand. Now, I don't know what he wrote in the sand. He could have said, Jesus loves you. He could have said, I am come that you might have life. I don't know what it was writing. But while he was writing, conviction was starting to get all over everybody. You'll never win nobody to the Lord beating down on them. They know they lost. You low down stinking dog, you a drunk, you this, you that. They already know that. That preacher, when he was preaching to me that day, he didn't say you drunk, you low down thing, you. He just told me Jesus would save sinners. And I knew I was a sinner. And I knew I needed some help. I needed some rest. Every time I'd lay my head down, I'd say, oh my God, if I die, I'll go into hell. I had that privilege the other day to go down to my neighbor's to check on him. And I went down there to check on him. And he got drunk and fell into a stove and burnt the side of his leg. And he was talking about how that burnt. And I said to him, I said, you know, to think you burnt your leg on that stove. He got drunk and passed out and fell over on one of those ready heaters. And it burnt the whole side of his leg. And I said, can you imagine? Can you imagine in hell people are burning but not burning up? I said, if I had a Bible, I'd show you. And he said, I ain't got no Bible. That little Old Testament right there. One of them little old New Testaments. I said, give it to me. And I flipped her over to Luke 16, where the rich man in hell lifted his eyes, being in torment and desiring to have one drink of water. All he wanted was one drop of water. One drop of water. Not the whole bit, but one. Just one drop. They was waiting on him to start throwing. You talking about silence. It got silent. About like right now. Jesus stooped down and with his finger rolled on the ground as though he heard them not. He didn't pay them no attention. He didn't pay them no attention. And so when they continue asked him, he lifted up himself and said unto them. He got up on their level. He stood up and looked at them. You'll never win nobody to God beating them down. I know they do those things. I know it's awful. I know it's bad. But I want to tell you, if the record books was pulled on me and you, we'd hide our face this morning. We'd take our coats off and cover our face. If every little bad deed I ever done, I know you're holy, but I'm telling you, if everything I done was rolled on a picture screen up there and I had to stand and look at it, I'd just walk out the back door and never come back. But I'm glad, thank God, all that's gone. It's under the blood. There's no more record about it. It's gone. I'm glad he wiped the slate clean. There's nothing against me anymore. Those songs said, what sin are you talking about? They're gone. And listen, we'll pull it to it. Said, when they continue asking, he lifted himself up and said unto them, he that is without sin among you, let him cast a stone at her. Let him first cast a stone at her. Boy, just like a man would pull an arrow back and shoot it. He said, a bunch of people around here, you ain't got no sin. You throw the first rock. The only one could have thrown the rock didn't throw the rock. And he could have threw it too. Because he was without sin. But he didn't throw the rock. You know what he done? And he stooped down, rolled to the ground, and when they heard it, and when they which heard it took, being convicted of their own conscience, went out one by one, beginning at the eldest, even at the last, and Jesus was left alone and a woman standing in the midst. when Jesus had lifted up himself and saw none but the woman, he said unto her, Woman, where are those thy accusers? Have no man condemned thee? Where are they at? She said, No man, Lord. Jesus said unto her, Neither do I condemn thee. Go and sin no more. It's gone. My God, the record's gone. I mean, no, there's no record there. He said, I don't condemn thee either. There's nothing there. Go and sin no more. It's clear. Oh, you're talking about rest for a sinner this morning. These people would give everything they could, but they don't have to. It's free. You say, preacher, if I could just get some rest in my heart to know that when I close my eyes, heaven would be my home. You can this morning. You can. He said, Oh, come unto me, all ye that labor and heavy laden, I'll give you rest. I can rest today in him. I can rest today in the blood of Jesus Christ. That blood's never lost its power. And thank God he'll never stop being a high priest for me. Thank God he's my advocate. He's my propitiation. He's my justifier. He's my lawyer. He's my savior. He's my Lord and soon coming king. And you say, preacher, why he gets so happy? He gave me rest in my soul. Sometimes I'll go back around places. And me and my wife went here a while back. We went by a place back in our life, and we kind of just made a little humorous out of it. And I said, you know, a lot of bad things came out of that place back there, but it's gone now. I wish everybody could have heard her testify Wednesday. I wish I'd had a movie picture on her Wednesday. I just knew she was ready to cut loose like a Comanche Indian. Just see how good God is to you. Let you live 30 years with a preacher and carry up and down the road, and then God still give you rest. You know what she said? She said, I can lay down and rest at night and have peace in my heart. This old body may give me a run, but I got rest in my soul today. Thank God, no more judgment, no more condemnation, no more wrath hanging over my head. I'm not guilty no more. I've been set free, pardon. I've been set free. Woo! Glory to God. Hallelujah. I got two more points. I'm talking about Christ's call for rest. Let's stand. I'll finish the other two up tonight. Let's stand. Come on, sister. You're here today lost. You're here today lost. I thought about that maniac of Gardein over on them tombs. I expressed the other night in a meeting, I was in Danville, Virginia, and preached for a good brother up at Danville, Virginia. Small church, but I never will forget it. I preached about the maniac of Gardena and had that text. And about 10 minutes before I got through, the back door opened.
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5: With current news, I'm Bob Agnew in Washington. A rare surviving copy of the Declaration of Independence has turned up in London. The BBC's David Harper says it's the only known example of its kind outside the United States.
6: It is one of 11 copies printed in Exeter, New Hampshire in July 1776 and was seized from an American ship that was captured later that year. The document will now go on display. It was found by a volunteer at the British National Archives, Michael Skurr, who was cataloguing the papers of Royal Navy captains.
7: I called over to my boss and said, I think you need to come and have a look at this. Opened it up and realised it was the Declaration of Independence of the United States of America. Well, I feel very proud that I stumbled across it.
5: That report from the BBC's David Harper. All sorts of patriotic events scheduled for the 4th of July on the National Mall here in Washington today.
8: The epic July 4th Salute to America celebration will include thousands of fireworks and military flyovers. The president scheduled to speak Saturday night as the nation's capital hosts thousands of tourists from across the country and the world. In the afternoon, folks will be treated to one of NASA's supersonic F-5 light fighter jets flying in the sky. Also on the schedule, the Blue Angels, the Thunderbirds, F-35 stealth fighters, U.S. Coast Guard helicopters, and a B-1 stealth bomber. Trump's new Air Force One also scheduled to make a pass over the crowd. Laura Winters reporting.
5: Public policy expert and former Trump economic advisor Steve Moore says it's a great time to be an American right now thanks to the Trump economy.
9: Free enterprise and free markets work, and communism and socialism are a failure. And of course, he was 100% correct. That's what led to the collapse of the Soviet Union. It's, guess what? Socialism doesn't work. It's why the boat people left Cuba and risked their lives to come to the United States.
5: Economist Steve Moore spoke this week with the Salem Radio Network, and this is SRN News. Canadian churches are promoting suicide from the pulpit.
10: The United Church is the largest Protestant denomination in the country, and one of its congregations in British Columbia is advertising a seminar on how to access physician-assisted suicide. The Anglican Church of Canada is working on a liturgy for people who take their own life with a doctor's help, including, quote, prayers to be read immediately before the fatal drugs are administered, as well as prayers after the patient's death. Michael Harrington reporting.
5: Also at SRNnews.com, a gay rights activist is suing the Department of Defense, demanding to know whether Scouting America agreed to ban boys living as girls in a deal with the Pentagon. James Dale, who filed a complaint in a New York City federal court, claims that both sides have provided conflicting answers. The Defense Department announced an agreement with Scouting America back in February that Secretary Pete Hegseth said would refocus the organization away from diversity initiatives. This is SRN News. Three people died and seven others were rescued after a boat capsized on a Wisconsin lake during a strong storm. Many injuries were reported on Friday. In Wisconsin's Walworth County, as the storm toppled trees, knocked down power lines, and inflicted other kinds of damage as well. President Trump scheduled to head up a NATO summit next week. This one will be hosted by Turkey's autocratic leader Recep Erdogan. We get more details from Jennifer King.
11: President Trump has hinted he could make news at the upcoming NATO summit in Turkey. As the U.S. president threatens to scale back America's role in NATO and Europe, he has offered only praise for the summit's host, Turkish President Recep Erdogan.
12: I'm going out of respect to President Erdogan.
11: The warm ties between the two leaders mean the U.S. might sell jet engines and potentially F-35 fighter jets to Turkey.
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17: Shall not precede them which are asleep. For the Lord shall descend with a shout and the voice of the archangel, and the dead in Christ shall rise first. Then we which are alive remain shall be caught up together with them to meet Jesus in clouds. And so shall we ever be. Thank you, Brother Joseph. And so shall we ever be with the Lord. Wherefore, comfort one another with these words. Now that's what it's going to be like. In the twinkling of an eye, we're going to be caught up and apart to meet Jesus in clouds. Now I know that's fantastic. And I know that's out of the world. It sure is out of the world. That's right. And I know that the natural man finds it difficult to comprehend. To tell you the truth, I don't understand how those astronauts can walk around in space. But I don't doubt it. I've seen pictures of it. And I don't doubt at all, boy, those fellas climbed out of the cabin of those spaceships and began to walk around out there on nothing. Long way to the earth, but they walked around out there on nothing and didn't have any trouble, no calamity. Isn't that something? That's something. Well, the day will come when a great cloud of the Peters and James and Johns are going to be caught up to meet Jesus in clouds just like that someday. The people of the rapture and the fashion of the rapture, up and apart, up and apart, we're going to rise one day. We'll say goodbye to this world. Amen. Say, preacher, aren't you satisfied? Yes, but I'm going to be more satisfied when King Jesus sits on his throne. Amen. Don't you like the world, preacher? Yes, I like it, but I like it a lot better when the curse of sin's lifted from it. Well, preacher, don't you get along? I get along very well, but I'm going to get along better when the knowledge of God covers the earth like the waters cover the sea. Amen, brother. It's going to happen. And the fashion of the rapture is up and apart when the Lord Jesus comes. We'll drop the robe of flesh and rise to seize the everlasting prize. Now, don't you try to fathom that or understand that. Don't try to scientifically analyze what I've just said. No need for you to go down to the chemist's laboratory and ask the boys down there to put it down on paper for you and to write down analyses of what I'm talking about. They can't do that. The greatest miracle the world has ever seen is when the grave gives up the dead and the living are translated together with them to rise to meet Jesus in clouds. That's the greatest thing the world has ever seen. And it's going to see that. It's going to shake this earth from center to circumference. And people are going to be wide-mouthed and aghast at the miracle of the rapture when the dead come out and the living are caught up to meet Jesus in clouds. Won't that be something, brother? Jesus took them up and apart. Then I want you to see the glory of the rapture in verse number 2. We're told in verse 2, and Jesus was transfigured before them, and his face did shine as the sun, and his clothing as white as light. Now, that's the same Jesus that Peter, James, and John had fished with and eaten with and preached with all down through these months now. This is the same Jesus. But I mark you that Peter, James, and John had never seen the Lord like they now see him. They'd never seen him that way. Nobody else had ever seen the Lord like this until this moment. Did you get that? When Matthew's sold out his tax collector's job and followed Jesus. Jesus was not glorified then before Matthew. When Peter drug his fish's nets to the coast and washed them and mended them and then gave them away, he'd never seen the Lord glorified. None of the other disciples had ever seen the Lord glorified. They'd only seen the Lord in his human body up until that point. But these three were permitted in God's great economy to see the Lord glorified. And when Peter, James, and John was taken up and apart, then Jesus was transfigured. He was changed. That's what the word transfigured means. He was changed. He was changed mysteriously. He was changed miraculously. And I can't tell you how it happened, but I read that it happened. There's many other things in the Bible I wouldn't be able to explain, but I accept them. I don't explain the virgin birth, but I believe it. I can't explain the bodily resurrection of my Lord, but I believe it. I can't explain the verbal inspiration of the scriptures, but I believe it. And we're told in verse 2 that he was transfigured. Now that means that he was glorified. He was made different. There was a change. He was the same Jesus. But now they see him not in his physical form, but in his glory, in his heavenly form. They caught a glimpse of the Savior as he was before he was born of the Virgin Mary. And we're told in verse 2 that his face shined like the sun, and that his clothing were as white as light. Now you don't look at the sun but for a second and you must close your eyes, I mean S-U-N, and turn your face away. If you were to open your eyes and look steadfastly to that blazing sun on a bright day, you'd not look but just a minute or two until you'd become blinded. Men just don't look at the sun for any length of time. You can't. It would blind your eyes. It would destroy your eyes, and you know that. Now that sun's there in all of its might and glory. Now my text tells me that his face, Jesus' face, shine like the sun. That means if Peter, James, and John looked very long into the face of Jesus, they'd get the same effect that I'd get if I looked at that sun out there in the daytime. You don't look at the sun long, but Jesus' face shined like the sun in the Mount of Transfiguration. And his clothing was as white as light. The light of the sun. His clothing might have been dark clothing, like some of you have on now. But when he's transfigured, his clothing shine bright as the light. And can you imagine the glory of the Savior in that breathless moment? Jesus glorified before those disciples. It's no small wonder that they fell to their faces and were afraid. It's no small wonder they said, let's build three tabernacles and stay in this great Mount of Transfiguration. It's no small wonder that when they heard the voice of God, they were afraid of that voice that said, this is my beloved Son in whom I'm well pleased. Now see the glory of the rapture in verse 2. His face shine, his clothing like the light. Now listen, let me apply that. I've never seen the Lord in a human body. I've never put my hand in the nail prints of his hand. I've never thrust my hand into his side. I've never heard him speak as one having authority and not as the scribes. The disciples saw that. They sat down with him and ate fish. I've never had that joy. When I shall see Jesus first, I shall see him in his glory. Now they saw him in his humility first, and then saw him in his glory. But first, when I see the Lord, I shall see him in his glory. Now the only way in the world that I can see the Lord in glory is to have a glorified body, to be lifted out of the grave or to be translated, you see. Suppose that in my natural body as I now have, that all of a sudden I was to walk into the presence of the glory of God, not warned, with no preparation. I just walk into the presence of the glory of God in this natural body. Well, if that were to happen, the glory of God would destroy this natural body I tabernacle in. Just like the light would destroy my eyes, the glory of God would destroy my body. I couldn't survive in that. So when I come out of the grave, God's going to give me a glorified body. Or when I'm translated and caught up, in the twinkling of an eye, I'm to get a glorified body. And then I can look full into his wonderful face and behold the glory and the majesty of a glorified Jesus in the rapture. The glory of the rapture. Then he was transfigured. His face shined like the sun. His clothing was as white as light. That's the glory. We have never imagined anything that will compare with what we're going to see in the rapture. The glory of a glorified Jesus will be mine. Let me call this to you as an illustration. In Revelation chapter number 4, John said in verse 1, I heard as it were a voice from heaven which said, come up hither. Now there's your rapture. And in the next verse, John said, and immediately I was in the spirit and I was caught up and there was a door open in heaven. And I saw the throne of God, said John, and he that sat upon that throne. And then John commenced to describe he that sat upon that throne. He said he was like a jasper stone and a sardine stone, had a rainbow around his head like the emerald stone. And he began to describe the glory of the throne of God when he was raptured out in Revelation chapter number 4. He saw the glory of God. Now the day shall be when I shall see and experience the glory of God. I have never seen that, but I shall one day in the mighty rapture. The glory of the rapture. Then also note also the company of the rapture. Look at verse 3. And behold, there appeared with Jesus, Moses and Elijah talking with him. Now, do you accept that as literal? Preacher, do you really believe that that Peter, James, and John saw Moses and Elijah? Well, that's what the Bible says. Now, I riding home last night in my meeting, I listened to Herbert W. Armstrong, and he was making fun of immortality. He was scoffing at the idea that man has an immortal soul. He believes that when a man dies, it's like an animal, like a dog, like a beast, that man has no immortal soul. How silly, how foolish can some supposedly preachers be? And he believes in that. He laughed at it. He scoffed at it. He mocked at the immortality of the soul last night. When I thought to myself, how would he explain verse number 3? Moses and Elijah. Why, Elijah never died. He went to heaven in a chariot of fire. You believe that? That's what the Bible says. I guess he would explain that away. But I'm not going to explain it away. I just believe that Elijah went to heaven in a chariot of fire like the Bible says in 2 Kings chapter number 2. Amen. I accept that. I believe it. And Moses died. The Bible tells me that he died and God was his mortician and buried him. Nobody knows where Moses is buried. But the Bible is clear that Moses died and was buried by Almighty God. Now, if man's not immortal, then how in the world do you get Moses on the Mount of Transfiguration? If Moses is dead and in the grave, buried on top of Mount Nebo, buried by God himself, then how are you going to get Moses at the Mount of Transfiguration? If he's dead like Armstrong believes, then when a man dies, you put his body in the grave, that's the last of him until the resurrection. He believes in what some people call soul sleep, something akin to that. I don't believe in soul sleep. I'm honest. I believe the Bible teaches that the moment you close your eyes in death, that moment you open your eyes in glory. Absent from the body, present with the Lord. Seems the Bible's clear at that point. And I don't accept this idea of soul sleep. And I think man's more than an animal. And when man dies, his soul lives on. I believe in the immortality of the soul. Amen. Whether you're saved or unsaved, you've got an immortal soul. If you're saved, you're going to live everlastingly with God. If you're not saved, you're going to burn everlastingly in hell. Every man has an immortal soul. Amen. Amen. Now, that's logical to me because here's Moses and Elijah. And Elijah had gone to heaven a long time ago, 700 years before the Mount of Transfiguration. And Moses had lived several thousand years prior to that. In fact, 1,500 years prior to that. And now here's Moses on top of the mountain talking with Jesus. Now that's some company, believe me. Now that reminds me that when I get raptured, I'm going to have some company with me that I've never met before in my life. I'm going to have the privilege of shaking hands with Elijah and shaking hands with Moses. I'm going to have the privilege of meeting Father Abraham. I'm going to have the privilege of meeting Jacob and Joseph. I'm going to have the privilege of walking with Shadrach, Meshach, and Abednego. I'm going to have the joy of saying howdy to Daniel. I'm going to have the joy of meeting James and John and the others. What a company we're going to have when we rise to meet the Lord in clouds. And that company is foreshadowed in the Mount of Transfiguration in verse number 3. Then appeared Moses and Elijah. You talk about reunion. And what one of us do not anticipate reunion? If I would ask you to lift your hands, everybody in this church has somebody in the cemetery that you'd love to see again. I know that. I have somebody in the cemetery I'd love to see again. Now, brethren, you may take my money. You may take my life. You may tamper with anything I possess. But don't take my faith that one day I'm going to see them again. Don't tamper with that. Don't trifle with that. You encourage me to believe that. I sincerely believe that my loved ones I shall see again someday. And the moment of that reunion will be the rapture. If they're saved, they're coming out of their grave I'm coming out of mine. If they're alive and remain, together we'll be caught up together to meet Jesus in clouds. And you talk about reunion. We're going to have reunion then. Yeah. You dear mothers that have buried children, and I feel for you because my wife and I have, we'll have reunion. God bless you. I see the tears in the eyes of some that I buried children for. What a reunion we're going to have. What a day that's going to be. I'd be glad to see Moses and Elijah, but I'd rather see Mama. I want to see Moses and Elijah, but I want to see my child. I'll shake hands with Moses a little bit later. I want to see her first. I want to see Jesus first of all. But I have some others I want to see before I get to Moses and Elijah. I've got some church members of Tabernacle I'd sure like to strike hands with again. And I'm going to see these church members that I buried. We buried 25 of our members last year. And some of those dear ones were precious people that I'm going to strike hands with again around an open grave one of these days in the rapture. Preacher, you're crazy. No, I'm not crazy. Not at all. I believe the scriptures. And to me, this is a blessed hope that I'm talking about, the company of the rapture. Then I want you to note also the ecstasy of the rapture in verse number 4. Then answered Peter and said unto Jesus, Lord, it is good for us that we be here. That's the ecstasy of that moment. Peter said, I never have been so blessed as I am right now. I've had a lot of good things happen to me, Lord. But this is the best thing that ever has happened to me. It's good for me that I be here. In fact, it's so good, he said, I don't want to ever go off this mountain. Let's build 3 tabernacles, one for you, one for Moses, one for Elijah. The ecstasy of the rapture. Now, there's one thing for sure. You might not become expressive in your emotion in this world. But when you get glorified and raptured out of this earth and see Jesus, and shake hands with mom and daddy and son and daughter and husband and wife, you're going to say like Peter, Lord, it's good that we be here. And you're going to get so excited and so carried away until you say, Lord, I don't ever leave this moment. Let's build 3 tabernacles. I want it to be just this way forever. I never want to see it change. That's going to be a wonderful experience for us when we're raptured out of this earth. Lord, it's good for us that we'll be here. You might go out to the Eastern Airlines today and find a lot of cancelizations. Somebody called and said, I want a ticket to so-and-so. And they write the ticket out. When time for flight comes, you may not show up. You decided you didn't want to go. But there won't be any cancelizations on this trip, brother. And more than that, when you start the journey, you don't want to ever stop. You don't want to stay right with it all the time. Lord, it's good that we be here. That's the ecstasy of the rapture. And you've never had anything in all your life that's going to bless you more than to participate in the rapture when you rise to meet Jesus in clouds. Now, I've had some mountaintop experiences in my life, and I've been blessed of the Lord in my soul many times and lifted up in the Lord in the spirit many times. And I give God glory for every blessing I've ever had. But I confess to you, I don't think I've ever touched this. No wonder Peter said it's good for us to be here. That's the ecstasy of it. Can't find any better place. Amen. To walk with Moses and Elijah and to sit down with mom and daddy and to get reunited with husband and wife and to put your arms around your child. Brother, nothing better in the world than that. Lord, let's build 3 tabernacles and stay here a long time. What I'd like to remind you, you will. That's right. He's going to build a tabernacle in Jerusalem and stay with us 1,000 wonderful years. We're going to be with him a long time. And all those that we've been reunited with are going to be with us and with the Lord for 1,000 wonderful years right here on this earth. You long to hear the voice of your loved one again. You shall. You long to sit down with your loved one again. You shall. You long to see the face of that one you love. You shall see it. You're going to see it in the rapture. When Jesus comes, it's going to be so great with ecstasy until you'll cry, Lord, it's good for us to be here. Then last, I want you to see the center of the rapture in verse 5 and verse 8. And while he yet spake, behold, a bright cloud overshadowed them, and a voice out of the cloud which said, This is my beloved son. Moses is great. Elijah is great. But Jesus didn't even mention them. He's not showing disrespect. The very fact that the Holy Ghost put their names in verse number 3 is all the respect that Moses and Elijah needs. God doesn't mention Moses and Elijah. But he said to Peter, James, and John, This is my beloved son, in whom I'm well pleased. Hear ye him. That's the center of the rapture. Then in verse 8,

0: And there's one feet, a foot that I love to bow at above them all, and that's the Lord Jesus Christ, fairest among 10,000. And in the rapture, I'm going to see him and shake hands with the Savior and bow down at his feet and bless his holy name. Now, that's the rapture. After 6 days, Jesus taketh Peter, James, and John. Folk, I don't know when the Lord's coming, but I wouldn't be at all surprised if our 6 days is just about up. Just about up. And it's not going to be long until after 6 days will be a reality for me and you. Then taketh Peter, James, and John up and apart. And when our 6 days is up, Jesus will take us up and depart in the mighty rapture. May we bow our heads in prayer. Every head bowed, every eye closed. Now, let's stand to our feet, everybody. Nobody leave the building while I give the invitation. We won't sing long, but stand right where you are while I give the invitation, if you will. I'd love to see the hands of everybody in this building ready to meet Jesus in the rapture. Would you lift your hand?
1: 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The title of the message is The Transfiguration as a Type of Our Resurrection, and was originally preached on January the 13th, 1974, at Tabernacle Baptist Church. 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

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We also trust that if you were with us at the Greer Baptist Camp Meeting, you enjoyed it as much as I did. Brother David Gibbs did a wonderful job last night, as well as Brother Dewey Williams. And all throughout the week and last week, we had some great music and preaching and some great food. 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Right now in the upstate of South Carolina and just outside the WTBI studios, we've got fair skies at 90 degrees Fahrenheit. Today we've got a high of 98, low of 76, and there is a heat advisory. Please stay safe out in this heat, but please enjoy the festivities of today. If you're having a barbecue, eat enough for me. If you're enjoying the fireworks, just stay safe there as well, and just overall have a wonderful day. We trust that you'll enjoy the rest of our programming. Coming up next, we've got the Bishop singing Battle Scarred Soldiers. Then, to break up the patriotic, we've got the Morrison Sisters singing I'm Not Going to Hell. Then we'll be back with some more good patriotic music to celebrate our country's 250th anniversary. Once again, we want to thank you for listening to WTBI Radio. We hope that those of you who are going down the road will stay safe. And we trust that you will enjoy the rest of our programming and that you will enjoy this, our country's 250th anniversary. God bless you, and have a wonderful America 250.

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That address again, 3931 White Horse Road, Greenville, near the crossing of Highway 123. 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
1: With SRN News, I'm Bob Agnew in Washington. Public policy expert and former Trump economic advisor Steve Moore says it's a great time to be alive in America, partly because of the booming Trump economy. He says no matter what some of the president's critics say, his policies have done well for Americans when it comes to their jobs and other aspects related to the economy. Speaking at Mount Rushmore last night, the president called the 4th of July holiday one of the most extraordinary days in the history of the world.
2: Tomorrow we mark 250 years of glorious independence and 250 years of majestic American freedom. Nothing like it.
1: Meanwhile, the nation is set to throw a big party today to mark that anniversary, as Willie Nelson reports.
3: America's 250th birthday celebration has taken over the nation's capital. Hundreds of thousands are expected in Washington as the National Mall comes alive with military flyovers, patriotic tributes, live performances, fireworks, and a Freedom 250 celebration featuring President Trump. From the streets of Washington to communities across the country, Americans are coming together to celebrate 250 years of freedom, independence, and the greatest nation on earth. Willie Nelson, the White House.
1: Meanwhile, correspondent Donna Warder reports that there's a heat wave smothering the eastern part of the United States.
4: It's a hot July 4th holiday weekend as the eastern part of the U.S. suffers through a heat wave. New York and Boston already hit 100 degrees Thursday. At Boston's Franklin Park Zoo, Dr. Malou Selly says they're giving the animals what they need.
5: Some animals have very comfortable air-conditioned areas.
4: And in the southeast, Ray Dawson in Marietta, Georgia, is taking refuge at a cooling center as he deals with homelessness.
6: You can't find no shelter nowhere, no shade nowhere.
4: In Providence, Rhode Island, city pools and water parks are extending their hours. I'm Donna Warder.
1: And this is SRN News. Americans weigh in on prayer in school. Here's correspondent Michael Harrington.
7: According to the latest from the Pew Research Center, 78% of adults believe the public schools should allow students to voluntarily pray in student-led groups. 57% think coaches should be allowed to lead their teams in prayer, and 46% support teachers leading their classes in prayer. However, strong majorities of Americans who like the idea of coaches and teachers leading prayer do not want any student to be forced to participate. Michael Harrington reports.
1: The Supreme Court's decision not to allow a Rastafarian to sue prison officials for cutting his hair is being seen as a rare defeat for religious freedom at the High Court. Experts say the case underscores the complexity and far-reaching nature of religious freedom laws in the U.S. and the increasingly diverse faith traditions to which they apply. Christians now represent 62% of the American population. This is SRN News. Peru has elected a new right-leaning president.
8: Conservative candidate Keiko Fujimori has been certified the winner of Peru's presidential election runoff, narrowly defeating nationalist Congressman Roberto Sanchez. The daughter of disgraced former President Alberto Fujimori, she'll become Peru's ninth president in 10 years when she takes office later this month. Concerns about surging crime and extortion by organized gangs dominated voter concerns. Fujimori promised to build more prisons, militarize the borders, and combat crime with an iron fist. Her victory, along with recent elections in Colombia and Chile, confirm a regional shift towards conservative leaders. I'm Jennifer King.
1: President Trump on Friday pardoned 11 people, including 9 identified by the White House as having helped people bypass emissions control systems on their vehicles. The acts of clemency come as the president issues a slew of pardons in his second term, especially for allies, public figures, and those seen as politically aligned with his own values. You'll find more of these stories at srnnews.com.
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What a happy day it is. 7 minutes after the hour of 12 o'clock, now 8 minutes after, as soon as I say that. 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If you can't tell, I'm excited about that. Right now, in the upstate of South Carolina and just outside the WTBI radio studios, we've got 92-degree weather with fair skies. The weather is slowly climbing. We've got a heat advisory from now until 8 o'clock. Please, everyone stay safe in this heat. Find a way to stay cool, but please enjoy your day. We've got a high of 98 today, low of 76. Tomorrow, we've got a high of 96, low of 74. Sunny, then a chance of storms throughout the day. Into the night, we've got a chance of thunderstorms, then mostly clear skies. Alrighty, coming up, we've got the Bentons singing Why Should God Bless America, then the Beatties singing The Ragged Old Flag, and then an instrumental of the national anthem. After that, we'll have the Morrison sisters singing Jesus Passed By. Once again, we want to thank you for listening to WTBI Radio. We trust that our programming will be a blessing and that you will have a wonderful rest of your day on this July 4th. Once again, thank you for listening. God bless you. Have a wonderful day.

I walked through a county courthouse square, and on a park bench an old man was sitting there. I said, "Your old courthouse is kind of run down." He said, "Nah, it'll do for our little town." I said, "Your flagpole is leaning a bit. That's a ragged old flag you got hanging on it." He said, "Have a seat," and I sat down. "Is this the first time you've been through our little town?" I said, "I think it is." He said, "I don't like to brag, but we're kind of proud of that ragged old flag. You see, we got a hole in that flag there when Washington brought it across the Delaware. And it got powder burns the night that Francis Scott Key sat watching it and writing, 'Oh, say, can you see?' It got a bad rip down in New Orleans with Pakenham and Jackson tugging at its seams. It almost fell at the Alamo beside the Texas flag, but she waved on, though. She got cut by a sword at Chancellorsville, and she got cut again at Shallow Hill. There was Robert E. Lee and Beauregard and Bragg, and the south winds blew hard on that ragged old flag. And on Flanders Field in World War I, she got a big hole from a Bertha gun. She turned blood red in World War II. She hung limp and low by the time it was through. She's been in Korea and Vietnam. She was sent over there by her Uncle Sam. She's waved from our ships on the briny foam, but they've just about quit waving her back here at home. And in her own land, she's been abused. She's been burned, dishonored, denied and refused. And the government for which she stands has been scandalized throughout our land. She's a bit threadbare and she's wearing kind of thin, but she's in good shape for the shape she's in. 'Cause she's been through the fire before, I believe she can take a whole lot more. So we raise her up every morning, we take her down every night. We don't let her touch the ground, and we fold her up just right. On second thought, I do like to brag, 'cause you see, I'm mighty proud of that ragged old flag.

Good afternoon, friends. Thank you for listening to WTBI Radio, 91.5 FM Greenville, South Carolina, and online at WTBI.org. It is currently 45 minutes after the hour of 12 o'clock, 46 now, and it is now time for our noon hour prayer time. This is where we go over the prayer requests that the faithful listeners of WTBI Radio have sent in. We write them down and go before the Lord with them. And that's exactly what we're supposed to do as children of God. We're supposed to bear one another's burdens. We're supposed to pray for each other. And I'm just very glad that I've got people who are praying for me. And now I want to return that favor and pray over these requests that the children of God have sent in. So without further ado, let's go before the throne and ask the Lord to do his work. Dear Heavenly Father, we thank you for this day. Lord Jesus, we thank you for the wonderful week we've had. We thank you for this amazing 250th American celebration. Lord God, we thank you for these years that we've had. Lord God, as a wonderful nation, Lord God, I pray that you would just continue to bless this day. But Father, I pray for forgiveness of my sins. Lord God, that you might hear my prayer. Father, I'm also asking that you would forgive the sins of America. Lord God, we've turned away from you. Lord God, I pray that you would please just help us to come back to you and, Lord Jesus, receive the blessings that you have waiting for us. Father, I know that you love us so much. Father, I thank you for sending your son to die on Calvary's cross so we could be saved. Lord God, it's been said, living he loved me, dying he saved me, and buried he carried my sins far away. Lord God, I thank you for the day that my sins were washed away. Father, I thank you so much for your love and mercy. Lord God, I pray that you would show us your love and mercy a little more, Lord God, on this 4th of July. Now, Lord God, I want to come before you, Lord God, with all of these requests that the faithful listeners of WTBI have sent in. And Father, I just want to come before you with this man who's got serious health needs. He's got a very painful back and nerve condition. Lord God, I don't know exactly how to pray for him, but Lord God, I will pray for him nonetheless. Father, I'm asking that you would please help him, ease his pain, make it easy for him, Lord. I pray that you would help him, and Lord God, give him comfort and strength. Father, I pray that you would just help this woman who's got serious health needs and is recovering from surgery. She's got pain and some discomfort. Lord God, I pray that you would help her. Lord God, rather some pain and much discomfort. Lord God, I pray that you would help her. Pray, Jesus, that you would have your own way. Father, I ask that you would help this man, Lord God, who's got stage 4 colon cancer. Lord God, he's beginning chemo. Lord God, I don't know if that's happened already, but Lord God, I pray that you would just help him either way. Lord God, I don't know what chemo's like, but Lord, I pray that you would help him, because either way, Lord, I know that it's not a very good thing. Father, it can make you sick. Lord, it'll make you tired. Lord God, it'll just whip you right out. Lord God, I pray that you would help him. Lord God, take him through it. Lord God, let him know that you're right there. Father, I pray for this man, Lord God, who's got tumor in his brain. Lord God, Father, I'm asking that you would please just be with him. Lord, please help him. Strengthen him. Love on him, Lord. Father, I pray for this woman, Lord God, who's been placed on lung and kidney transplant list. Lord God, we've been praying for a while. Lord God, I pray that you would help her. Lord God, let her body receive these organs, Lord God, the lungs and the kidneys. Father, I'm asking that you would please just be with her there. Lord God, be with her family. And I pray, Jesus, that you would have your own will and way. Father, I'm asking that you would help this man, Lord God. Lord God, I pray for this family, Lord God, as this man named Jess Woodard has passed away, Lord God. This was Peg McCamey's brother-in-law. Lord God, he passed away suddenly. Lord God, I pray that you would just help his family. Lord God, I pray that you would work in that family. Father, I'm asking that you would please just give them comfort and strength and peace, Lord.
Lord, you know exactly what to do. Lord, I pray that you would just help them to remember that the judge of all the earth is going to do right. I pray, Jesus, that you would just help them and keep them strong. I pray for this man who's sick, Lord. And Lord God, I pray for this family who's got serious marital issues. Lord God, I pray that you would just help them through those needs. Father, I pray you would also just help me to stop yawning. Lord God, it's getting quite hard to go over these prayer requests without yawning. I pray, Jesus, that you would just keep me awake and alert. Lord, I don't know what it's like to have marital issues. Lord God, I'm too young for that. But Lord, these people do. Lord God, I can tell it's not a very good thing. So God, I pray you would just work in the midst. Father, I'm praying for everybody who's sick. Lord God, and Lord God, doesn't exactly feel like sharing what's going on, but Lord God, you know the need. Father, I'm asking that you would help them, give them strength to face each day. I pray, Lord, for this woman who is weak and has no physical strength. Lord God, I pray you give the doctors wisdom to help her. Lord, I pray for this woman who may have had a stroke, and Lord God, for this boy who's in the hospital and needs your touch. Lord God, I pray that you would help them both. Lord God, I pray that you would Lord God, I know that strokes affect speech and, Lord God, motor skills and many other things. Lord God, so I pray you'd help them. Lord, I pray for this young boy. I pray for this young boy, Lord God, who needs your touch. Lord, I pray for this family who's got much discord and has much discouragement. I pray, Jesus, that you would just work in that situation. You know exactly what to do. Father, I pray you would help them. Give them your love, Lord. I pray, Lord, for this woman who is sick and has serious health needs. Lord God, she's not allowing treatment. Lord God, the family's very concerned. I pray, Jesus, that you would help her. Lord God, if it be your will, Lord God, just to pass peacefully. Lord God, if it's not your will for her to be healed in glory, Lord God, I pray that you would just Lord God, allow her to have a, Lord God, I pray that you'd help her to have a swift and good recovery. I pray, Jesus, that you would have your own will and way. Father, I'm asking that you would also be with, Lord God, this man named James Dodd who's got sciatic nerve pain. I pray you'd help him, Lord God. Lord, I pray for these that were just called in today. Lord God, I pray that you would just help this woman who's very discouraged and has depression. Lord God, I know what that's like, Lord God, to go through depression. But Lord God, I also know what it's like for you to bring me out the other side. Lord God, for me to just know your peace and know that your, Lord God, know that your love is real. Lord God, I pray you'd bring her through it. Father, I also pray for this family member of hers. Lord God, this same woman, Lord God, who's sick. I pray, Jesus, that you'd help her. And Lord God, I also pray for this man of her, Lord God, this man who's in her family who's also sick. Lord God, I pray that you would just work. And Lord God, I also pray for somebody else who's related to her. Lord God, who's recovering from surgery. Lord God, she's just got a lot of family. Lord God, who's going through things. Lord God, I pray you'd help her. I pray, Jesus, that you would help this family who's got spiritual needs. Lord God, this exact family. Lord, I pray that you would help them. Lord God, as many of them are also sick. I pray, Jesus, that you would just have your mighty hand work there. Father, you know exactly what to do. Lord God, I thank you for all these prayer requests being sent in. Lord God, I pray that you would just help them to remember that you are the real joy giver. And Lord God, that you can be the main focus, the apple of their eye. Father, I love you and thank you for your wonderful mercy. Thank you for letting me come before the throne. Father, it's a privilege. God, just as Ron Hamilton wrote, Lord God, the late Ron Hamilton, Lord God, what a privilege it is to come into God's presence, just to linger with the one who set me free. As I lift my eyes to see his awesome glory, I remember who he is and bow the knee. Father, you sent your son to be the propitiation for our sins, Lord God, the atonement, the satisfaction. Lord God, you came and lived a perfect life to set the captives free, Lord, as Andrew Jones wrote. Lord God, I pray that you would
just live your life through me, Lord God. As Brother David Gibbs preached last night at the Greer Baptist camp meeting, Lord God, I want you to live through me because, Lord God, there's nothing else worth doing. Lord God, thank you for being so real and proving yourself so real, Lord. You've done nothing but good for me. Lord God, you've done nothing but good to me. Lord God, I pray that you would help me to continue to just let you work in my life. I pray, Jesus, that you would help these requests. Lord, help the people who sent them in. Lord God, bless them. And Lord God, keep them. I pray, Jesus, that you would continue to bless this 250th celebration of the United States of America. Lord God, just be with us and bless us, Lord. I pray, Jesus, that you would just have your own will and way. And Lord God, that you would show your love to us, Lord God, and that we would know it. Father, I love you. Thank you for your love towards me. In Jesus' name I pray. Amen and amen.

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1: With SRN News, I'm Bob Agnew in Washington. President Trump speaking at Mount Rushmore Friday night, calling the 4th of July holiday one of the most extraordinary days in the history of the world. As for many in the Democrat Party right now, starting to embrace communism outright.
2: Communism is a mortal threat to American liberty. It is the greatest threat to our country, including World War I, World War II, Pearl Harbor, or even 9/11. We're not going to let this happen to us. Believe me, we're not letting it happen.
1: And echoing the president's concern, the top Republican in all of Congress, who says Americans need to be concerned about the radical ideology that many Democrats seem to be embracing, on the Salem News program this week on Capitol Hill with Tony Perkins, House Speaker Mike Johnson said the country is facing a very, very serious challenge.
3: And what we've seen in recent months is many Mamdanis have popped up all around the country running for Congress. For a while, Tony, everybody just kind of waved that off and said, oh, that was a New York City anomaly. No, sir, it's everywhere. And we've got to confront it. We've got to take it very seriously. And we have to vanquish that, because the ideas and proposals that these candidates would bring to Congress is frightening stuff.
1: Meanwhile, public policy expert and former Trump administration economic advisor Stephen Moore told the Salem Radio Network this week, it's a great time to be in America, thanks to the president's economy. And he also said that the Democrats in California are finding out just how difficult it is to try and make communist-oriented policies work.
4: How could you have so many amazing people at the same place at the same time? Everyone from Ben Franklin to George Washington to Thomas Jefferson to Patrick Henry to John Adams, James Madison, Monroe. I mean, when has that ever happened? How is it like an act of God?
1: And Moore spoke to the Salem Radio Network. This is SRN News. The National Abortion Federation goes all in.
5: For the first time since the repeal of Roe v. Wade, the NAF has released a policy position, and it takes support for abortion to the extreme. The NAF is calling on Congress to legalize abortion up to the moment of birth, with no restrictions of any kind. NAF President Brittany Fontenot says, quote, "We must resist the political compromise of viability and arbitrary gestational limits. People deserve abortion access throughout pregnancy without any government interference." Michael Harrington reporting.
1: The Trump administration is moving to restart the specialized LGBT option for youth who contact the 988 Crisis Intervention Hotline. That phone number offers specialized options for certain groups, such as veterans and Spanish speakers. A year ago, the administration stopped offering the Press 3 option, which was for the LGBT youth. The administration said it ended that service at the time because of a funding shortfall. This is SRN News. A heat wave stretching across various parts of the country, and that means heat for those living on the East Coast, especially those trying to get out to events to celebrate the 4th of July, like these people who paid a visit to the National Mall.
6: We are all many, but we all become one, for no matter where we come from, what we look like, who we love, what we're a part of. We are still one nation, united together. That's what we make being American.
7: One nation under God, indivisible, for liberty and justice for all.
8: Go USA.
1: And meanwhile, this man in Nashville says he's grateful city workers have been handing out some cold water.
9: It's been really hot, sweating, dripping, as you can see. it's just miserable, honestly. But this helps so much, like, oh my goodness. But even with the shade and the tent, you know what I'm saying, it's four walls closed in, no fan, it gets hot.
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We hope you're having a good July 4th. Up next, we got Andy Leftwich singing What's Already Done, and then Carol Robertson will be singing I Love America. 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On this day, the celebration of the 250th anniversary of the founding of the United States of America. It's currently 92 degrees out in the upstate right now, and it might get a little warmer later on today, but we should have a clear night tonight. And tomorrow we might have a thunderstorm. We have a 30% chance right now, but we should have a high of 96 degrees. And then tomorrow night we'll probably have a clear night with a low of 74 degrees. And once again, thanks for listening to the best sound around.

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3: Thank you so much for tuning in. Hey, we're still in Romans chapter 12, and we are dealing with Paul here begging, pleading. He said, I beseech you therefore, brethren, by the mercies of God, that you present your bodies a living sacrifice, holy, acceptable unto God, amen, which is your reasonable service. Verse 2, and be not conformed to this world, but be ye transformed by the renewing of your mind, that ye may prove what is that good and acceptable and perfect will of God. Amen. In verse number 1, we notice, first of all, the appeal where he said, present your bodies a living sacrifice. And then also, he said, we're dealing with number 2, the act is simply present your body, okay? We give ourselves to the Holy Spirit. So he works through us. You know, the Holy Ghost lives in us. We're the temple of the Holy Ghost. Okay, he lives in us. And we're to give ourselves to his direction. We're to give ourselves to his leadership. Amen. And I mean, it's a building. Our body is a building, amen, to which the Holy Ghost may live. Amen. Amen. As a bride for him to love. Amen. Yeah. As a bank in which we can deposit his grace. Amen. He can deposit his grace. And we want him to deposit his grace, do we not, in us? We need grace to live every day. I was saved by grace, live by grace. Thank God for every day he gives me. It's his grace, his mercy, and his love, amen. As a battlefield in which we can allow him to conquer evil, amen. Help us conquer evil. And without the Holy Ghost, hey, where would we be? Where would you be without the Holy Spirit of God to lead and guide you? And to direct you, and amen, and convince you, and convict you, and say, hey, straighten up, hey, you're going the wrong way, hey, get back in the road, get out of the ditch. We need the Holy Spirit, amen, to do that for us. Some people are not willing to do that. They're not willing to present their bodies. They're not willing to let the Holy Ghost lead and guide them in a ministry or in a work. People say, I want to do something for God. And it always seems like some always want to do the big things for God. But I'm going to tell you what, them little things are very important. Amen. They help prop up the big things. Amen. I remember when I first got saved, I told my pastor, Roger Todd, over there at Wayside, I said, preacher, anything I can do, it'd be all right if I come and cut the grass? He said, sure. Would it be all right if I did this or did that? Or is there anything you need me to do? And just wanted to do something for God. Amen. It was just something in my heart that was there. And I just wanted to work at his church. And I loved going to church. I loved singing in the choir. I wasn't much of a singer, but I enjoyed it. Enjoyed being faithful. I enjoyed loving God. I really, really enjoyed loving my new brothers and sisters in Christ. Amen. That's how I know I'm saved. I don't hate my brother. Do you hate your brother? Do you hate your sister in the Lord? You better check up. Something ain't right somewhere. Need to get that taken care of pretty quick. Amen. That's right. And I thank God, amen, for the excitement that he put in me when I got born again. Well, time's coming on. God bless you. Got to go.
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1: With SRN News, I'm Bob Agnew in Washington. President Trump speaking at Mount Rushmore last night, talking about a host of issues, including the evils of communism and how different communistic ideals are from the vision of the founders of this country.
2: Communism is the exact opposite of life, liberty, and the pursuit of happiness. It's death, tyranny, and the pursuit of evil. The godless communist morality states that anything is justified to bring about inhuman visions and to really propose what's good. They don't want good.
1: Meanwhile, a flyover of the Great American State Fair yesterday in preparation for today's big event on the National Mall.
3: Attention, fairgoers. The event has been postponed.
1: Interrupted by the heat, though, as the announcer told everybody to go home in the heat of the afternoon and come back in the evening. Hundreds of thousands still expected to make their way to the mall today. Chad George among them. He brought his family all the way from Columbus, Ohio.
4: Brought the family here for the 250th anniversary of the greatest country in the world. A lot of division in the world, but the reality is, as you've seen with the World Cup going on, we have the greatest country in the world, and you need to get out and enjoy it, which is why we're here right now.
1: And wildfire threats throughout the West. Justin Morgan says he decided to visit Boston's Franklin Park Zoo, despite the heat in that part of the country.
5: We were over by the penguins when we first arrived, and they're all under the water. They don't sit on the rocks any. They're like all underneath the water swimming around. And all the stuff, like the goats are in the barns, they're not going outside. The animals don't like the heat, but great day to be at the zoo.
1: Another high-profile investor is giving up on New York's rent-stabilized housing market. Google co-founder Sergey Brin, worth more than $265 billion, has sold his stake in a major New York apartment fund. This is SRN News. Do people know you're a Christian? Do you talk about your faith with them? Correspondent Michael Harrington takes a look at a study that asks those kind of questions.
6: Lifeway Research has been asking that question to Protestant churchgoers, and only 53% of them say that most of the people they know are aware that they are followers of Christ. 30% say most people don't know. But the survey also reveals that a strong majority of Christians are fully prepared to share their faith. 65% say they would have no hesitation letting a non-Christian person know they are a believer. Michael Harrington reporting.
1: According to a new poll released by Talker Research, 17% of Americans say they do not believe Gay Pride Month should be celebrated at all. Another 8% believe it's simply done too much so and should be scaled back. The survey also found that 28% of respondents think that Pride Month is important and should be supported. 21% say they support the idea but admit they really don't care about it in practice. This is SRN News. Air travelers could soon see major improvements at airports across the country thanks to a big new federal investment.
7: Transportation Secretary Sean Duffy has announced nearly $1.8 billion in FAA grants for airport upgrades in 46 states. The funding will pay for runway repairs, taxiway improvements, terminal upgrades, lighting projects, and safety enhancements. Duffy says the investment is part of rebuilding America's transportation infrastructure, while FAA officials say the projects will improve safety and modernize the travel experience for families. Ken Lorman reporting.
1: Airports getting major upgrades include Denver, Boise, Baltimore, Washington, Houston, Hobby, JFK, Orlando, and Oakland. Today's the day that President Trump begins launching those famous Trump accounts that his families all receive $1,000 for any child born during President Trump's second term, an investment they can begin to cash in at age 18. More at SRNnews.com.
8: Hello, this is Pastor Doug Benton right here at Tabernacle Baptist Church, sending the light of the gospel all around the world. 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

Good afternoon, and thanks for listening to WTBI Radio. That was the Swatako family singing Walking in the Highway. Up next, the Stroll family will be singing I Saw the Flag, and we got more patriotic music coming after. 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We hope you have a blessing today on July 4th. And it's currently 95 degrees out in the upstate right now, and it's a little cloudy, but it's there's not any rain for later on today. And then tonight, we'll have a low of 76 degrees. And then tomorrow, we'll have a sunny day with a high of 96 degrees. And once again, thanks for listening to the best sound around.

0: Good afternoon. This is Pastor Lee Benton of Bethel Baptist Church of Baskerville, Virginia, and this is the Saved by Grace radio broadcast, reminding you that it's God's so great mercy that we are only saved by God's grace. Please stay tuned to the broadcast. Well, welcome back to another Saved by Grace radio broadcast ministry. Hope you're having a great July 4th weekend. We thank the God of heaven that he has and continues to shed his grace on the United States of America. I thank the Lord that the Lord so blessed me to be able to be born in America. I'm very thankful that the Lord has allowed us through the 250 years of the founding of this nation, that God has been gracious and kind to us. And we're living in a day, my friend, where so many people are turning away from the Lord, not just around the world, but here in the United States of America. But I'm glad there's still a faithful remnant that loves the Lord here in America. There's still a faithful remnant here in America that wants revival. They want to see folks saved. They want to give all the glory, all the praise and honor to the Lord Jesus. And while others are rebelling against the Word of God, while others are blatantly turning away from God and away from the fundamentals of the faith, the biblical principles that we've been given, I'm glad there's still a remnant that's being faithful to the stuff. Amen and amen. And so I'm so thankful for America. I'm so thankful for the many, many, many blessings that God has given undeservingly to the United States of America. And you know, sadly, we're living in a day where many Americans do not realize how this country actually was founded. They have no clue. There are those in America who do not know that America was founded on Christian biblical principles and upon the scriptures and the Word of God. So they oppose being taught. They oppose those biblical principles, those scriptures being taught and known in the education system of the United States of America. Daily in America, there are assaults on religious liberty. Groups that are doing everything they can, are you hearing me, to remove any acknowledgement of Christianity in our nation's culture today. They are dedicated, my friend, dedicated to remove any mention of God, any Bible verse, any Ten Commandments, anything that gives reference to the Word of God or to the Lord Jesus Christ from our nation's history and from our public eye here in the United States of America. Even worse, my friend, they are threatening our religious freedom. And do you know that it was people that came to this land in search for religious freedom because they were having their religious liberties threatened and even ripped away by the government of other countries. And here we are in the day in which we live, we're inside that same country that was founded by people that I believe loved the Lord, they knew the Bible, they wanted religious freedom. Now we're living in that same land where many are trying to strip away any mention of the Bible, any mention of God, any mention of the church, anything to do with Jesus from the public form, a public eye. You know, the Christian message in our history books, in our public squares, in our government buildings, on how our country was started is being censored by the wicked. It's being censored by the God-denying crowd that are right now in abundance in our country today. Our nation's early history speaks about traders and explorers and frontiersmen and businessmen and farmers, and on we can go. And they all had a part in building America. But don't you ever forget that the very first people who founded the colonies in our land were religious people in search of religious freedom to worship God and to spread the gospel of the Lord Jesus Christ. Hey, do you know how this country got started? There are so many in this land that do not know. And some of them, if you begin to tell them the truth, they don't want to hear it. They're going to deny it. The first European that reached North America was a Viking from Norway by the name of Leif Erikson. That was like in the year 1001. And he was sent by the Lord of the Vikings, and he was sent with a preacher. And the purpose was to preach the gospel of Christ to the native people of Greenland. And of course, they were blown off course in their voyage, and they landed in what today is Nova Scotia of North America. But they didn't make any other exploring into North America, and really the New World remained unknown for almost 5,000 years by the Europeans. But then came Christopher Columbus, and his desire as an explorer was to sail to Asia. He spent 10 years trying to get finances from the King of Portugal, and so he finally turned to the King and Queen of Spain. And so in 1492, Columbus left to sail what he thought was going to be to the Indies. Of course, they went in three different ships, and the ship that he was on was Santa Maria, and the wind blew them off course. But in October the 12th, 1492, they landed in North America at San Salvador, and it opened the door for the Europeans to travel over to the New World, North America, and they established colonies and towns in that area. But in his own book, and the book of prophecies of 1505, Christopher Columbus wrote that his voice was to spread the gospel of Jesus Christ. And then in the early 1600s, there's a group of Christians from England that were Bible believers. Amen. They believed the Bible. And they would not conform to the heresy of the state church of England. Glory be to God. And they began to be ridiculed and persecuted for their biblical and religious beliefs. They believed the Bible, and they got persecuted for it. And they had to begin to meet for church in secrecy, and in the home of a man by the name of William Brewster. And they had a pastor who was named John Robertson. And this congregation eventually, because of persecution, had to move to Holland. Are you listening to me today? And in 1620, these Christians decided to migrate to North America. Now, Pastor Robertson did not make the journey, but he stayed behind with the part of the congregation that did not go. But he did preach, and there's evidence of this. Hang on now. He did preach. He did encourage. He did instruct those that would go that they should be mindful of their church covenant that was founded on the Word of God. And if you went to the Rotunda in the Capitol building, you ever been in there? There's eight paintings, historical paintings in the Rotunda of the Capitol building. And the farewell scene of those pilgrims leaving their pastor, Pastor Robertson, and the others in the congregation before they boarded the ship of the Mayflower, that is one of the paintings that is in the Rotunda. That is one of the historical paintings. If you've ever been in there, look it up. It's a very, very beautiful painting, and what a blessing it is if you understand what that painting is all about. And they begin to sail, and they begin to see a land after their long journey. And when they made North America, they established the first official government document called the Mayflower Compact. They had to be the same type of government or some type of government, or there's going to be chaos. And you know what the model that they used for the very first North American, I believe, North American government document government legislation or covenant, they use their church covenant. Are you listening to me? That was the model for the Mayflower Compact, was their church covenant. And at the very first words of the Mayflower Compact is this: in the name of God, amen. Isn't that great? That's a great way to start. In the name of God, amen. Hey, listen, they landed there on Plymouth Rock in Massachusetts, and you know, should know the history of that. And in their own words, they said they were here for this reason: for the advancement and spread of the gospel of Jesus Christ to the new lands. The Pilgrims of England came for the glory of God, for religious freedom. They would not conform to the heresy, the false teachings, the false doctrines of the state church of England. Amen. And on we can go. Pastor Thomas Hooker founded the colony that we call and know as Connecticut today. After his sermon on peace, he wrote a government order, and that the people of the colony, they came together and they wrote it up. And it's really called the first constitution of the United States. It's called the Fundamental Orders of Connecticut. And it was started and based on what? A sermon. The first constitution of the United States, the Fundamental Orders of Connecticut, was started and based on a Sunday sermon by Pastor Thomas Hooker. Are you listening to me? Hey, listen to me. On we can go. Roger Williams, another preacher man, he came for religious freedom and founded Rhode Island. A Quaker by the name of William Penn was in the search of religious freedom without persecution, and he founded what is known as Pennsylvania. Lord Baltimore of England came to North America. He established the colony of Maryland. And here's what he said: as a haven for religious freedom. Hey, do you really know how this country got started? Do you really know why this country got started? Let me tell you, my friend, it was for the witnessing, the spreading of the gospel of Jesus Christ. It was that they might spread the God news that Jesus died on a cross for whosoever will, that Jesus did not stay dead, but up from the grave on that third and glorious early morning he arose, hallelujah, and that Jesus paid the sin debt that we could not and cannot pay, and that whosoever shall call upon the name of the Lord can be saved. Amen. Aren't you glad for the people in the history of the United States of America that loved the Lord? Some of them didn't have all their doctrine straight, but they knew what it was to be saved. They knew what it was to claim the Word of God as everything in their life, in the way they act, the way they went about their life, even in the way they formed their government pieces of legislation. They knew that the model had to be on God's book of government, and that is the Bible. Amen. Aren't you glad that we live in America? Hey, pray for America. Hey, practice your religious liberties. Amen. You worship the Lord. Amen. You meet down at the house of God and meet down there to get the touch of God, to pray, and then go out and spread the gospel of Jesus Christ. Amen. Well, until next time, may the Lord bless you.
1: Well, praise the Lord. You've been listening to the Saved by Grace radio broadcast. This is Pastor Lee Benton. 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
1: With SRN News, I'm Bob Agnew in Washington last night at Mount Rushmore. President Trump and the country getting an enthusiastic reception from a very happy crowd.
2: Thank you.
1: And the president told them it's clear the American dream is alive and well.
2: After 250 years, American freedom still rings. The American dream still lives, and the American flag still flies more proudly than ever before over the people who will not quit, the nation that will not fail, the country that will not fall. No matter how hard the enemy tries, we cannot be beaten.
1: And all sorts of patriotic events scheduled for the 4th of July on the National Mall here in Washington. Here's correspondent Laura Winters.
3: The epic July 4th Salute to America celebration will include thousands of fireworks and military flyovers. The president scheduled to speak Saturday night as the nation's capital hosts thousands of tourists from across the country and the world. In the afternoon, folks will be treated to one of NASA's supersonic F-5 light fighter jets flying in the sky. Also on the schedule, the Blue Angels, the Thunderbirds, F-35 stealth fighters, U.S. Coast Guard helicopters, and a B-1 stealth bomber.
1: That is Laura Winters reporting. One of the most interesting stories this 4th of July, the discovery of a surviving copy of the Declaration of Independence turning up in London, of all places.
4: It is one of 11 copies printed in Exeter, New Hampshire in July 1776 and was seized from an American ship that was captured later that year. The document will now go on display.
1: And that report from the BBC's David Harper, he says that this is the only known example of its kind located outside the United States, and it coincides with the country's 250th Declaration of Independence. This is SRN News.
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1: The Western North Carolina Baptist Camp Meeting will be taking place July the 5th through the 10th on Sunday at 6 p.m. and then Monday through Friday at 7:30 each evening. Preaching at the camp meeting is James Knox, Alfred Willis, and Gary Crisp. The Western North Carolina Baptist Camp Meeting is located at 55 Baptist Camp Road in Candler, North Carolina. And that's July the 5th through the 10th on Sunday at 6 p.m. and through the week Monday through Friday each evening at 7:30 p.m. People's Baptist Church of 101 Woodside Circle in Simpsonville will be having Vacation Bible School July 20th through the 24th. The times for the Vacation Bible School, 10 a.m. until 12:30 through the week, July 20th through the 24th. Vacation Bible School at People's Baptist Church, 101 Woodside Circle in Simpsonville.
0: 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The announcement of an event on this program does not necessarily imply endorsement by WTBI.

0: to the Gospel of Mark, chapter number one, the Gospel of Mark, chapter number one. I hope you're praying for me or have prayed for me. We're doing our best to mind the Spirit of God today. And looking at a fall, the road to redemption, repentance, and faith. The road to redemption, repentance, and faith. Now, in Mark chapter 1, let's look at verse 14 and verse number 15. And the Bible says this in the Gospel of Mark chapter 1, verse 14 and 15. Still hear a few pages turning. The Bible says, Now after that, John was put in prison, Jesus came into Galilee preaching the gospel of the kingdom of God and saying, the time is fulfilled and the kingdom of God is at hand. Repent ye and believe the gospel. Repent ye and believe the gospel. Let's pray together. Father, we do love you today. And we're so thankful for what our hearts have already experienced in the service. I pray, Lord, that you would have mercy on the message. I pray for the anointing of the Holy Ghost. You touch my heart, my mind, and my mouth, and enable me to preach that which you'd have us to preach today. And Lord, more than anything, if there's one under the sound of my voice today that don't know you as their Savior, I pray the Spirit of God would enlighten them, show them, convict them, convince them, and convert them before they leave the service today. Father, we need help. We know you have the help we need. And the Spirit of God, Holy Spirit, preach through us, touch us, and help us, and remove every hindrance, stumbling block, distraction. Help us to focus on you today. In Jesus' name we ask and pray. Amen and amen. Again, let's read that verse in verse number 15, and saying, the time is fulfilled, and the kingdom of God is at hand. Repent ye and believe the gospel. Now, again, we're preaching on the road to redemption or repentance and faith. Now, there's many opinions in this day, and these opinions, it's a work of the devil. There's many opinions in this day about how a person actually gets saved. Now, Satan has that for three different reasons. Number one, to cause confusion to the head. In other words, he'll get it where you can't figure it out. This is one of the most vital doctrines of the world, is getting saved. Amen. Amen. Everything else is nothing if you don't get saved. And so he's doing his best to cause confusion in the head to this doctrine, to say, hey, I just don't understand it. And I'm thankful, folks, that the unsaved can't discern spiritual things, but the Lord, the light of the glorious gospel, can shine unto them. I'm glad when the light of the glorious gospel shined unto me several years ago. He wants to cause confusion to the head. He wants to create contempt in the heart. In other words, what is that? Well, I don't really need this. It's too aggravating to understand. I just don't need this. Folks, I'm going to go ahead and tell you this. You need it. You might not need an extra order of French fries. And you might not need that other car. But you need Jesus. Amen. There's a lot of things you can say and we can say we don't need. But nobody here today and nobody under the sound of my voice this morning can say, I don't need Jesus. Because if you're saying it, you're wrong. You're not going to get out of this world alive without knowing him. You must be born again. I'm trying to get to this thing. Satan's trying to cause a confusion to the head, create contempt in the heart, and cast the conviction away. I'm done with that. Now, however, as we know that God is not the author of confusion. The Bible tells us that in 1 Corinthians 4:33, that God is not the author of confusion. And folks, I don't know about your Bible, but I have a red letter edition. And that part where the time is fulfilled and the kingdom of God is at hand, repent ye and believe the gospel, Jesus said it. Amen. So, we want to look at what Jesus said. Not what man's spin on it. Not what some professor said or some preacher said or some priest has to say about it. We're not looking. We don't care what they said. We want to look at what Jesus said. He is the way and the truth. The truth. Let God be true and every man a liar. So, this morning, I'm not preaching Tommyology or Tommy's opinion or Tommy's way to heaven. I'm preaching the Lord's way to heaven. What the Bible said, what Jesus said. So, therefore, there is no debating after the service. You're not going to stop and say, wait, what about this? I'm not going to take any hands today. This isn't a question. I'm a preaching. If you wanted to preach, you should have found a building and preached there today. But I'm doing the preaching here. So there is no debating. Hey, we're just going to tell you what Jesus said. And we need to understand it. And folks, I am thankful that the Lord made salvation so simple, even a child can understand it. Now, I want to notice, and this is very simple. And I'm glad salvation is simple. But we need to understand. Number one, I want you to notice this. We have a command to repent. Isn't that deep? We have a command. He said, repent ye. That's not optional. That's a command. It's a divine command, not from man, but from the Lord Jesus himself. A divine command. God said it. Then it's a diverse command. What does that mean? Acts 17:30 says this. God commandeth, there it is, all men everywhere to repent. So what do you mean by diverse? Everybody has to do it. Man, woman, boy, girl, red, yellow, black, or white. All have to repent. Amen. Now there's some that will try to debate. But I don't understand why they want to fool with debating about repentance when it's in the Bible. Amen. Repent ye. Amen. Now I'm going to get ahead of myself a little bit, but repentance and faith, repentance and believing, it all happens at the same time, by the way. It ain't two works of grace. It ain't some. Hey, when you see yourself a sinner and you realize that you need Jesus and he put the faith in you to believe the gospel, he died, was buried, rose again, and you turn to him, that's repentance. You're repenting when you turn to God. You turn from and turn to. I'm not trying to confuse you about repentance. It's not a work to get to heaven. But there must be a turning. Man, I'm getting so ahead of this message, but I'm going to repeat it. Y'all be all right. There got to be a turning and a trusting. Repentance and faith, and they happen at the same time. See, a lot of people think, well, I can repeat a prayer, get my name on the church card, and then keep living like I want to. That's not repentance, and that's not really faith. That's not biblical salvation. Therefore, if any man be in Christ, he's a new creature. Old things are passed away. Behold, all things become new. But anyway, I'll come back to that. It's a diligent command. Not only is it a divine command to repent, it's a diverse command. Everybody got to do it. And it's a diligent command. What do you mean? What did Isaiah say in Isaiah 1:18? The Lord said, come now, let us reason together, saith the Lord. Come now. You're not promised tomorrow. Today is the day of salvation. So we'll see the urgency of repentance and faith. If you're not saved, you better hurry up and get saved. Amen. If you're not saved, you better hurry up and get saved. So, simple put, we have the command to repent. Jesus said, repent ye. God commandeth that all men everywhere to repent. So it must be. You must get to the end of your rope. You must realize you're a sinner and get to the end of your rope, realizing you cannot save yourself. Nobody here can save themselves. Folks, I understand people don't really mean any harm when they say this. They'll say, well, that day I found the Lord. Folks, you didn't find the Lord. He's never been lost. He found us. Amen. He came looking for me, as the song says. He came to where I was. Amen. He called my name. He brought me up also out of the horrible pit and out of the miry clay and set my feet on a rock and established my goings. Put a new song in my heart, even praise under our God. Many shall see it and believe. Amen. So we have the command to repent. But then, and again, this is simplicity preaching, but it's the truth. So we have a command to repent, but then there's not, there must be a conviction of sin. Nobody here was seeking God. God sought you, and until you heard the gospel and the Spirit enlightened you, you weren't looking for God and never thought a thing about getting saved. What did the Bible say in the Gospel of John, chapter 6, 18? And when he has come, that's talking about the Spirit. And when he has come, he will do what? Reprove the world of sin. Boy, I'm thankful for the day that the Holy Spirit of God reproved me. That's where we get the word convict. It means to point out an error. Preacher, you preach this all the time. Good, I'm still preaching the truth, so say amen. If I change that, have a problem with it. I'm glad for the day he reproved me. Pointed it out. And kept pointing it out till I did something about it. So we see spirit conviction. The Holy Spirit reveals of sin. The Bible tells us there's a call to salvation. That call comes from the Spirit. He don't call you on the phone. But he'll talk to you so loud, you'll hear it loud and clear here. He calls you by name in your heart. Woo! That was torture. That was torture. Man, I had all kind of self-righteousness. I had all kind of self-righteousness and, I had all kind of good deeds. But that didn't impress the Lord at all. But Jesus passed by. Amen. Spirit conviction, sure condemnation. Man, that day I realized I was condemned. What do you mean you was condemned? The Gospel of John chapter 3 verse 18. Bible says those that are not saved and have not believed, hey, they are condemned already because they have not believed in the name of the only begotten Son of God. That's right. We're walking in condemnation before we get saved. Thus that are saved are under no condemnation. Amen. Thank God. The world might condemn us, but they can't really condemn us because we're uncondemnable. The Christians are uncondemnable. The devil can't condemn you anymore. Your soul's not condemned anymore. You've been passed from death to life. You're a child of God. I like it. So there's the spirit conviction, sure condemnation, but then there's a self-choice. Yes, sir. Now, I want to make something clear. I done got on this the other day, and I'm jumping back on the bandwagon here for just 2 minutes. I am not a Calvinist, nor am I an Arminian. I'm a Biblicist. Amen. And folks, me believing in the sovereignty of God don't spook me. He's God. He knows everything. He's in control of everything. But if you believe that, if you believe I don't think there's a choice in salvation, then you need to read about 3 or 4 pages at the beginning of the Bible and you see where Cain had a choice. God give Cain a choice. Hey, what you presenting ain't right, but you can get it right, but it's up to you to get it right. Cain didn't get it right. Pride got in his heart. Satan was ruling his mind. Pride. Satan's the originator of pride. That's why he got kicked out of heaven. He had pride in his heart. He's full of pride. You ain't going to tell me nothing. I'm going to exalt my throne above heaven. I'm going to do this and I'm going to do that. That mentality will get you in hell is what that'll do. Even though I have no problem knowing that God is God and He's sovereign and He knows all things and above all things, nothing catches Him by surprise. But I also know man has a choice to accept Christ or to reject him. I believe the Bible. Don't tag either one of them on me. I believe what the Bible says. For whosoever shall call upon the name of the Lord shall be saved. So we have the commandment to repent. There must be conviction of sin. But then we have the commencement of repentance. Let's jump back to repentance a minute. I'm trying to bring it all together. I ain't doing too good a job, but y'all get there. The commencement of repentance. What did Paul say to the Corinthian people in 2 Corinthians chapter 7, verse number 10? For godly sorrow worketh repentance to salvation. Again, I told you I was going to come back to it. Repentance. What is repentance? It's three things. Number one, it's a change of mind. It's a change of heart. And a change of direction. That's what it is. And here's the kicker to repentance. People will not get saved biblically and turn to Christ in repentance because they simply don't want to change their direction. I need to say that again. People will not get saved biblically and turn to Christ in repentance because they simply don't want to change their direction. When conviction comes and the Spirit of God begins to draw, and he begins to unfold what your heart is. Lost without God. Lost without God. He'll begin to reveal that to you. And folks, we're preaching you about to get judgy. I'm trying to get Bible-y. Because the Bible says that there's tares among the wheat, there's goats among the sheep, and he said, few there be that find it. Many are going to say in that day, Lord, Lord, have we not? Have we not? Have we not? And he's going to say, depart from me, I never knew you. What's happened? There wasn't no repentance. They repeated a prayer. They believed the gospel here, but it never done a work here. They got enough religion, they come to church. But folks, you understand, sheep can't stand hog food. Hogs don't care, but sheep won't eat just anything. And folks, I'm not pointing fingers only God knows your heart. But we live in a time where people have just enough religion to make you think everything's all right. But when sheep food is given to them, they reject it. And then they try to get other people to reject it. There's people that's come through this church, come through every church, that's done more harm to our young people by telling them the sheep food that's been fed to them in Sunday school and fed to them behind the pulpit is not the real food and causes them to stumble. It brings confusion and contempt for the truth of what God's trying to give them. And those people will give account to God for that because they're not sheep. Always trying to debate, always trying to argue, always trying to disagree, always trying to cause trouble, always trying to cause division. Keep those people away from your young people. Amen. If you're a sheep, know enough about what sheep food is, and when somebody tries to start throwing and condemning the food they're getting fed, you stop that in the track and say, whoa, I don't want them eating nothing else. And many people are going to say in that day, Lord, Lord, have we not joined the church? Were we not faithful to church? I read my Bible. But there never was true repentance. They never truly repented in their heart. They never really turned to God. They made a fair show in the flesh. Prayed a prayer. Preacher, how do you know what you're talking about? Even though I was young, I did that. I did that. I went down to an altar and made a show. I wasn't trying to put on a show, but that's what it was. There was no conviction. There was no, the Lord wasn't dealing with me. There wasn't any drawing. I went down because everybody else was going down. I didn't even say a prayer. I didn't do nothing. And it ain't in the words you say. It's a heart thing anyway. But there wasn't nothing going on in my heart. And I took that false profession and I clinged to it till the Spirit of God said, hold it. Let's talk about it. And I've done got way off my message, but this morning, do you know for sure that if you died right now, you'd go to heaven? Do you know for sure that there was a day in your life you did hear the gospel? You did hear that, and the Spirit of God did deal with you, did deal with your heart, and you did turn to Christ in repentance and faith and call on the Lord to save you? And folks, did that happen to you? I'm not trying to bring confusion. I'm trying to bring clarity. Because the devil told me for over a year, I was all right. I was a good fella. And I went down to that altar. And I hadn't done this, that, and the other. So can I tell you this? Unrighteousness, God hates it. And He hates self-righteousness as well. I was young. I didn't have a lot of unrighteousness, but I had a lot of self-righteousness. Didn't know I had it until I learned the Scriptures and realized that was my problem. I never repented and turned to Christ and got saved. What about you? Are you ready to give an answer of the hope that lies within you? Could you give a biblical testimony of your salvation right now? If you've called upon, could you give a biblical example, a biblical testimony of the day you got born again? And a biblical testimony is not I signed a card. It's not I got dunked in a baptismal pool. It's the day you heard the gospel. And at some point the Spirit of God revealed Himself to you and begin to draw you in your heart. And when you saw yourself a sinner, you bowed and you turned to the Lord in your heart, spiritually, and you called on Him. If you don't remember that, if that's never happened in your life, you need to consider getting saved. So we have the commencement of repentance. Then we have the confidence of faith. The Lord said in that text, not only repent, but He said, believe the gospel. Quickly, I run through these. My time's gone. Faith in Christ, person. Faith in His person. That's who He is. He's the Savior. Amen. Faith in Christ's work. What He did. He died on the cross. He took our sin to the cross. And He died and was buried and rose again the third day. Faith in Christ's word. What He said. Yes. You must be born again. Repentance and faith. He said that. Confidence of faith of what Jesus said, what Jesus did, and who Jesus is. The connection of repentance and faith. Here we go. I'm going to repeat this. The connection of repentance and faith. As Jesus said, repent, believe. They go together. They happen together. They complete conversion. Again, I repeat, turning and trusting. That's repentance and faith. You that's been here a long time, I know you're probably going, man, that's all he says when he preaches on salvation. But I don't want to change that message. That's right. Amen. Repentance and faith, trusting and turning. See, it's not hard. It's just a prerequisite. It must happen. Now, folks, I'm going to tell you something. The Lord does save people on their deathbed. The thief on the cross. There's one example. I know a man that me and Brother Henry Coley had been witnessing to, and some others maybe, for years and years and years and years. And without going into a lot of detail, some of y'all will pick up on who I'm talking about, so I won't do that. And he'd get angry at us. And he was in the hospice house in Spartanburg, about to pass away. And the Holy Ghost told Brother Coley to go one more time and talk to him. He went down there, and this man got born again and was dead in just a few hours. Lived his whole life for the devil. When I say he lived his whole life for the devil, he did it and did it good for the devil. Wicked, vile. If I go to naming stuff, y'all gonna know exactly, but I'm not, because we see God's mercy, God's grace, God's love. But if that's what you're counting on, well, I'll just wait right before I die. You're foolish. You're very foolish. I'm not saying Jesus can't. I'm not saying Jesus won't. But the likelihood. Folks, you understand of the years I've been preaching and the years I've been pastoring and how many funerals I do, I only know of two people that did that, and one's in the Bible. And then that man. Two. Out of hundreds that I've been part of that's died. When the Lord says today is the day of salvation and now is the accepted time, that's what He means. This waiting around, this playing around, this holding back stuff, you are putting yourself in a very dangerous position. That ought to scare you to death. That ought to frighten you. Years ago, and I done lost contact with him because we ended up going to different schools. We got two schools in District 1, so we ended up, when my oldest sister chose Landrum, my daddy chose Landrum for me and my other sister. He was a wise man, but no, I'm just kidding everybody. get y'all all mad today. But I lost touch. I hadn't seen him since Campabella Grambling days. But I remember me and Kim was walking around the mall. She don't remember this, but him and a couple of friends walking. Boy, he had such a mad, vile look on his face. And that wasn't him in grammar school. I'm thinking, man, what's happened to him? I just kept walking by him, you know. And then I was asking around, and they said, man, he's wild. He's done got wicked, vile. His parents are worried about him. And on and on it went. And one night he jumped in his friend's Mustang. It took off down the road in about 2 miles.
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1: President Trump speaking at Mount Rushmore on Friday night. He says those are just some of the reasons why the 4th of July marks what he calls one of the most extraordinary days in the history of the world.
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0: Alive with military flyovers, patriotic tributes, live performances, fireworks, and a Freedom 250 celebration featuring President Trump. From the streets of Washington to communities across the country, Americans are coming together to celebrate 250 years of freedom, independence, and the greatest nation on earth. Willie Nelson, the White House.
1: Three people died and seven others were rescued after a boat capsized on a Wisconsin lake during a strong storm. Many injuries were reported Friday in Wisconsin's Walworth County as the storm toppled trees, knocked down power lines, and damaged buildings. Police are investigating the capsizing on Lake Geneva. The mayor declared an emergency and noted power outages and minor injuries. President Trump on Friday pardoned 11 people, including a former business partner of Washington lobbyist Jack Abramoff, and nine people identified by the White House as having helped people bypass emissions control systems on vehicles. This is SRN News.
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0: Hello, this is Pastor Doug Benton right here at Tabernacle Baptist Church in Greenville, South Carolina. 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
2: Is the Lord directing your life day by day? Do you get up in the morning with this thought upon your heart? Lord, what would you have me to do today? Now, you may be going to the job. You may be going to the school. You may be going to the church. You may be doing other things. But are you conscious of the Lord's presence and leadership and guidance as you start your day? I'm trying to ask, is he in charge of your life? Do you acknowledge him as Lord? Do you acknowledge his authority in your life? Well, I want to say to you today that when you receive the Lord Jesus Christ into your heart and life, and you believed upon him, he became your authority. Just as sure as he became your Savior, he became your Lord that very day. You don't make him Lord. He is Lord.
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2: At 250 years, America is the oldest republic on earth. We are the freest people on earth. We have the most righteous and enduring constitution on earth. We are the strongest and most powerful country on earth.
1: President Trump speaking at Mount Rushmore on Friday night. He says those are just some of the reasons why the 4th of July marks what he calls one of the most extraordinary days in the history of the world.
2: Tomorrow we mark 250 years of glorious independence and 250 years of majestic American freedom. Nothing like it.
1: And the nation, of course, is throwing a birthday party 250 years in the making. Willie Nelson has this report.
3: America's 250th birthday celebration has taken over the nation's capital. Hundreds of thousands are expected in Washington as the National Mall comes alive with military flyovers, patriotic tributes, live performances, fireworks, and a Freedom 250 celebration featuring President Trump. From the streets of Washington to communities across the country, Americans are coming together to celebrate 250 years of freedom, independence, and the greatest nation on earth. Willie Nelson, The White House.
1: Three people died and seven others were rescued after a boat capsized on a Wisconsin lake during a strong storm. Many injuries were reported Friday in Wisconsin's Walworth County as the storm toppled trees, knocked down power lines, and damaged buildings. Police are investigating the capsizing on Lake Geneva. The mayor declared an emergency and noted power outages and minor injuries. President Trump on Friday pardoned 11 people, including a former business partner of Washington lobbyist Jack Abramoff, and nine people identified by the White House as having helped people bypass emissions control systems on vehicles. This is SRN News. Americans weigh in on prayer in school.
4: According to the latest from the Pew Research Center, 78% of adults believe the public schools should allow students to voluntarily pray in student-led groups. 57% think coaches should be allowed to lead their teams in prayer, and 46% support teachers leading their classes in prayer. However, strong majorities of Americans who like the idea of coaches and teachers leading prayer do not want any student to be forced to participate. Michael Harrington reporting.
1: The Supreme Court's decision not to allow a Rastafarian to sue prison officials for cutting his hair is being seen as a rare defeat for religious freedom at the High Court. Experts say that the case underscores the complexity and far-reaching nature of religious freedom laws in the U.S. and the increasingly diverse faith traditions to which they apply. Christians now represent 62% of the American population. This is SRN News. Another high-profile investor is giving up on New York's rent-stabilized housing market. And correspondent Ken Lorman reports this one really gets your attention.
5: Google co-founder Sergey Brin, worth more than $265 billion, has reportedly sold his stake in a major New York apartment fund for just 6 cents on the dollar. Property managers blame Albany's rent laws and a recent rent freeze approved by New York City's Rent Guidelines Board. They say investors are fleeing, costs are soaring, and landlords can't recover expenses. Critics call it yet another warning sign for New York's housing market. Ken Lorman reporting.
1: Americans are expected to eat 150 million hot dogs on the 4th of July. The National Hot Dog and Sausage Council says that's enough to span from Washington, D.C. to Los Angeles more than five times over. The hot dog heavy day tops hot dog season. More details at srnnews.com.
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8: Shall not precede them which are asleep. For the Lord shall descend with a shout, and the voice of the archangel, and the dead in Christ shall rise first. Then we which are alive and remain shall be caught up together with them to meet Jesus in clouds. And so shall we ever be. Thank you, Brother Joseph. And so shall we ever be with the Lord. Wherefore, comfort one another with these words. Now, that's what it's going to be like. In the twinkling of an eye, we're going to be caught up and apart to meet Jesus in clouds. Now, I know that's fantastic. And I know that's out of the world. It sure is out of the world. That's right. And I know that the natural man finds it difficult to comprehend. To tell you the truth, I don't understand how those astronauts can walk around in space. But I don't doubt it. I've seen pictures of it. And I don't doubt at all what those fellas climbed out of the cabin of those spaceships and began to walk around out there on nothing. Long way to the earth, but they walked around out there on nothing and didn't have any trouble, no calamity. Isn't that something? That's something. Well, the day will come when a great cloud of the Peters and James and Johns are going to be caught up to meet Jesus in clouds just like that someday. The people of the rapture and the fashion of the rapture, up and apart, up and apart, we're going to rise one day. We'll say goodbye to this world. Amen. Say, preacher, aren't you satisfied? Yes, but I'm going to be more satisfied when King Jesus sits on his throne. Amen. Don't you like the world, preacher? Yes, I like it, but I like it a lot better when the curse of sin's lifted from it. Well, preacher, don't you get along? I get along very well, but I'm going to get along better when the knowledge of God covers the earth like the waters cover the sea. Amen, brother. It's going to happen. And the fashion of the rapture is up and apart when the Lord Jesus comes. We'll drop the robe of flesh and rise to seize the everlasting prize. Now, don't you try to fathom that or understand that. Don't try to scientifically analyze what I've just said. No need for you to go down to the chemist's laboratory and ask the boys down there to put it down on paper for you and to write down analyses of what I'm talking about. They can't do that. The greatest miracle the world has ever seen is when the grave gives up the dead and the living are translated together with them to rise to meet Jesus in clouds. That's the greatest thing the world has ever seen. And it's going to see that. It's going to shake this earth from center to circumference. And people are going to be wide-mouthed and aghast at the miracle of the rapture when the dead come out and the living are caught up to meet Jesus in clouds. Won't that be something, brother? Jesus took them up and apart. Then I want you to see the glory of the rapture in verse number 2. We're told in verse 2, and Jesus was transfigured before them, and his face did shine as the sun, and his clothing as white as light. Now that's the same Jesus that Peter, James, and John had fished with and eaten with and preached with all down through these months now. This is the same Jesus. But I mark you that Peter, James, and John had never seen the Lord like they now see him. They'd never seen him that way. Nobody else had ever seen the Lord like this until this moment. Did you get that? When Matthew sold out his tax collector's job and followed Jesus, Jesus was not glorified then before Matthew. When Peter drug his fish's nets to the coast and washed them and mended them and then gave them away, he'd never seen the Lord glorified. None of the other disciples had ever seen the Lord glorified. They'd only seen the Lord in his human body up until that point. But these three were permitted in God's great economy to see the Lord glorified. And when Peter, James, and John was taken up and apart, then Jesus was transfigured. He was changed. That's what the word transfigured means. He was changed. He was changed mysteriously. He was changed miraculously. And I can't tell you how it happened, but I read that it happened. There's many other things in the Bible I wouldn't be able to explain, but I accept them. I don't explain the virgin birth, but I believe it. I can't explain the bodily resurrection of my Lord, but I believe it. I can't explain the verbal inspiration of the scriptures, but I believe it. And we're told in verse 2 that he was transfigured. Now that means that he was glorified. He was made different. There was a change. He was the same Jesus. But now they see him not in his physical form, but in his glory. In his heavenly form, they caught a glimpse of the Savior as he was before he was born of the Virgin Mary. And we're told in verse 2 that his face shined like the sun, and that his clothing were as white as light. Now, you don't look at the sun but for a second, and you must close your eyes, I mean S-U-N, and turn your face away. If you'd open your eyes and look steadfastly to that blazing sun on a bright day, you'd not look but just a minute or two until you'd become blinded. Men just don't look at the sun for any length of time. You can't. It would blind your eyes. It would destroy your eyes, and you know that. Now that sun's there in all of its might and glory. Now my text tells me that his face, Jesus' face, shine like the sun. That means if Peter, James, and John looked very long into the face of Jesus, they'd get the same effect that I'd get if I looked at that sun out there in the daytime. You don't look at the sun long, but Jesus' face shined like the sun in the Mount of Transfiguration. And his clothing was as white as light, the light of the sun. His clothing might have been dark clothing, like some of you have on now. But when he's transfigured, his clothing shine bright as the light. And can you imagine the glory of the Savior in that breathless moment? Jesus glorified before those disciples. It's no small wonder that they fell to their faces and were afraid. It's no small wonder they said, let's build 3 tabernacles and stay in this great Mount of Transfiguration. It's no small wonder that when they heard the voice of God, they were afraid of that voice that said, this is my beloved Son in whom I'm well pleased. Now see the glory of the rapture in verse 2. His face shine, his clothing like the light. Now listen, let me apply that. I've never seen the Lord in a human body. I've never put my hand in the nail prints of his hand. I've never thrust my hand into his side. I've never heard him speak as one having authority and not as the scribes. The disciples saw that. They sat down with him and ate fish. I've never had that joy. When I shall see Jesus first, I shall see him in his glory. Now they saw him in his humility first and then saw him in his glory. But first when I see the Lord, I shall see him in his glory. Now the only way in the world that I can see the Lord in glory is to have a glorified body, to be lifted out of the grave or to be translated, you see. Suppose that in my natural body as I now have, that all of a sudden I was to walk into the presence of the glory of God, not warned, with no preparation. I just walk into the presence of the glory of God in this natural body. Well, if that were to happen, the glory of God would destroy this natural body I tabernacle in. Just like the light would destroy my eyes, the glory of God would destroy my body. I couldn't survive in that. So when I come out of the grave, God's going to give me a glorified body. Oh, when I'm translated and caught up in the twinkling of an eye, I'm to get a glorified body. And then I can look full into his wonderful face and behold the glory and the majesty of a glorified Jesus in the rapture. The glory of the rapture. Then he was transfigured. His face shined like the sun. His clothing was as white as light. That's the glory. We have never imagined anything that will compare with what we're going to see in the rapture. The glory of a glorified Jesus will be mine. Let me call this to you as an illustration. In Revelation chapter number 4, John said in verse 1, I heard, as it were, a voice from heaven which said, come up hither. Now there's your rapture. And in the next verse, John said, and immediately I was in the spirit, and I was caught up, and there was a door open in heaven. And I saw the throne of God, said John, and he that sat upon that throne. And then John commenced to describe he that sat upon that throne. He said he was like a jasper stone and a sardine stone. Had a rainbow around his head like the emerald stone. And he began to describe the glory of the throne of God when he was raptured out in Revelation chapter number 4. He saw the glory of God. Now the day shall be when I shall see and experience the glory of God. I have never seen that, but I shall one day in the mighty rapture. The glory of the rapture. Then also note also the company of the rapture. Look at verse 3. And behold, there appeared with Jesus Moses and Elijah talking with him. Now, do you accept that as literal? Preacher, do you really believe that that Peter, James, and John saw Moses and Elijah? Well, that's what the Bible says. Now, I riding home last night in my meeting, I listened to Herbert W. Armstrong, and he was making fun of immortality. He was scoffing at the idea that man has an immortal soul. He believes that when a man dies, it's like an animal, like a dog, like a beast, that man has no immortal soul. How silly, how foolish can some supposedly preachers be? And he believes in that. He laughed at it. He scoffed at it. He mocked at the immortality of the soul last night. When I thought to myself, how would he explain verse number 3? Moses and Elijah. Why, Elijah never died. He went to heaven in a chariot of fire. You believe that? That's what the Bible says. I guess he would explain that away. But I'm not going to explain it away. I just believe that Elijah went to heaven in a chariot of fire like the Bible says in 2 Kings chapter number 2. Amen. I accept that. I believe it. And Moses died. The Bible tells me that he died and God was his mortician and buried him. Nobody knows where Moses is buried. But the Bible is clear that Moses died and was buried by Almighty God. Now, if man's not immortal, then how in the world do you get Moses on the Mount of Transfiguration? If Moses is dead and in the grave, buried on top of Mount Nebo, buried by God himself, then how are you going to get Moses at the Mount of Transfiguration? If he's dead like Armstrong believes, then when a man dies, you put his body in the grave, that's the last of him until the resurrection. He believes in what some people call soul sleep, something akin to that. I don't believe in soul sleep. I'm honest. I believe the Bible teaches that the moment you close your eyes in death, that moment you open your eyes in glory. Absent from the body, present with the Lord. Seems the Bible's clear at that point. And I don't accept this idea of soul sleep. And I think man's more than an animal. And when man dies, his soul lives on. I believe in the immortality of the soul. Amen. Whether you're saved or unsaved, you've got an immortal soul. If you're saved, you're going to live everlastingly with God. If you're not saved, you're going to burn everlastingly in hell. Every man has an immortal soul. Amen. Now, that's logical to me because here's Moses and Elijah. And Elijah had gone to heaven a long time ago, 700 years before the Mount of Transfiguration. And Moses had lived several thousand years prior to that. In fact, 1,500 years prior to that. And now here's Moses on top of the mountain talking with Jesus. Now, that's some company, believe me. Now, that reminds me that when I get raptured, I'm going to have some company with me that I've never met before in my life. I'm going to have the privilege of shaking hands with Elijah and shaking hands with Moses. I'm going to have the privilege of meeting Father Abraham. I'm going to have the privilege of meeting Jacob and Joseph. I'm going to have the privilege of walking with Shadrach, Meshach, and Abednego. I'm going to have the joy of saying howdy to Daniel. I'm going to have the joy of meeting James and John and the others. What a company we're going to have when we rise to meet the Lord in clouds. And that company is foreshadowed in the Mount of Transfiguration in verse number 3. Then appeared Moses and Elijah. You talk about reunion. And what one of us do not anticipate reunion? If I would ask you to lift your hands, everybody in this church has somebody in the cemetery that you'd love to see again. I know that. I have somebody in the cemetery I'd love to see again. Now, brethren, you may take my money. You may take my life. You may tamper with anything I possess. But don't take my faith that one day I'm going to see them again. Don't tamper with that. Don't trifle with that. You encourage me to believe that. I sincerely believe that my loved ones I shall see again someday. And the moment of that reunion will be the rapture. If they're saved, they're coming out of their grave. I'm coming out of mine. If they're alive and remain, together we'll be caught up together to meet Jesus in clouds. And you talk about reunion. We're going to have reunion then. Yeah. You dear mothers that have buried children, and I feel for you because my wife and I have, we'll have reunion. God bless you. I see the tears in the eyes of some that I've buried children for. What a reunion we're going to have. What a day that's going to be. I'd be glad to see Moses and Elijah, but I'd rather see Mama. I want to see Moses and Elijah, but I want to see my child. I'll shake hands with Moses a little bit later. I want to see her first. I want to see Jesus first of all. But I have some others I want to see before I get to Moses and Elijah. I've got some church members of Tabernacle I'd sure like to strike hands with again. And I'm going to see these church members that I buried. We buried 25 of our members last year. And some of those dear ones were precious people that I'm going to strike hands with again around an open grave one of these days in the rapture. Preacher, you're crazy. No, I'm not crazy. Not at all. I believe the scriptures. And to me, this is a blessed hope that I'm talking about, the company of the rapture. Then I want you to note also the ecstasy of the rapture in verse number 4. Then answered Peter and said unto Jesus, Lord, it is good for us that we be here. That's the ecstasy of that moment. Peter said, I never have been so blessed as I am right now. I've had a lot of good things happen to me, Lord. But this is the best thing that ever has happened to me. It's good for me that I be here. In fact, it's so good, he said, I don't want to ever go off this mountain. Let's build 3 tabernacles, one for you, one for Moses, one for Elijah. The ecstasy of the rapture. Now, there's one thing for sure. You might not become expressive in your emotion in this world. But when you get glorified and raptured out of this earth and see Jesus and shake hands with mom and daddy and son and daughter and husband and wife, you're going to say like Peter, Lord, it's good that we be here. And you're going to get so excited and so carried away until you say, Lord, I don't ever leave this moment. Let's build 3 tabernacles. I want it to be just this way forever. I never want to see it change. That's going to be a wonderful experience for us when we're raptured out of this earth. Lord, it's good for us that we'll be here. You might go out to the Eastern Airlines today and find a lot of cancelizations. Somebody called and said, I want a ticket to so-and-so. And they write the ticket out. When time for flight comes, you may not show up. You decided you didn't want to go. But there won't be any cancelizations on this trip, brother. And more than that, when you start the journey, you don't want to ever stop. You don't want to stay right with it all the time. Lord, it's good that we be here. That's the ecstasy of the rapture. And you've never had anything in all your life that's going to bless you more than to participate in the rapture when you rise to meet Jesus in clouds. Now, I've had some mountaintop experiences in my life. And I've been blessed of the Lord in my soul many times and lifted up in the Lord in the spirit many times. And I give God glory for every blessing I've ever had. But I confess to you, I don't think I've ever touched this. No wonder Peter said it's good for us to be here. That's the ecstasy of it. Can't find any better place. Amen. To walk with Moses and Elijah and to sit down with mom and daddy and to get reunited with husband and wife. And to put your arms around your child. Brother, nothing better in the world than that. Lord, let's build 3 tabernacles and stay here a long time. What I'd like to remind you, you will. That's right. He's going to build a tabernacle in Jerusalem and stay with us 1,000 wonderful years. We're going to be with him a long time. And all those that we've been reunited with are going to be with us and with the Lord for 1,000 wonderful years right here on this earth. You long to hear the voice of your loved one again. You shall. You long to sit down with your loved one again. You shall. You long to see the face of that one you love. You shall see it. You're going to see it in the rapture. When Jesus comes, it's going to be so great with ecstasy until you'll cry, Lord, it's good for us to be here. Then last, I want you to see the center of the rapture in verse 5 and verse 8. And while he yet spake, behold, a bright cloud overshadowed them, and a voice out of the cloud which said, this is my beloved son. Moses is great. Elijah is great. But Jesus didn't even mention them. He's not showing disrespect. The very fact that the Holy Ghost put their names in verse number 3 is all the respect that Moses and Elijah needs. God doesn't mention Moses and Elijah. But he said to Peter, James, and John, this is my beloved son, in whom I'm well pleased. Hear ye him. That's the center of the rapture. Then in verse 8, and when they lifted up their eyes, they saw no man. Moses and Elijah, they saw no more. They saw Jesus only. He's the center of the rapture. When the rapture takes place, I have a lot of folk I want to see. Many hands I'd love to shake, but there's one face I want to see above them all. And there's one hand that I'd love to shake above them all. And there's one feet, a foot that I love to bow at above them all. And that's the Lord Jesus Christ, fairest among 10,000. And in the rapture, I'm going to see him and shake hands with the Savior and bow down at his feet and bless his holy name. Now that's the rapture. After 6 days, Jesus taketh Peter, James, and John. Folk, I don't know when the Lord's coming, but I wouldn't be at all surprised if our 6 days is just about up. Just about up. And it's not going to be long until after 6 days will be a reality for me and you. Then taketh Peter, James, and John up and apart. And when our 6 days is up, Jesus will take us up and apart in the mighty rapture. May we bow our heads in prayer. Every head bowed, every eye closed. Now let's stand to our feet, everybody. Nobody leave the building while I give the invitation. We won't sing long, but stand right where you are while I give the invitation, if you will. I'd love to see the hands of everybody in this building ready to meet Jesus in the rapture. Would you lift your hand?
9: 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The title of the message is The Transfiguration as a Type of Our Resurrection, and was originally preached on January the 13th, 1974, at Tabernacle Baptist Church. 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

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Stay tuned for today's message that was preached and recorded by the

this special day with us here on the program. And I promise you won't be disappointed, because we have a special July the 4th message for you by my late father, Dr. Oliver B. Green. The title is Soldiers of the Cross. A great, great message today. And before that, we're going to enjoy some great patriotic music to lead us into today's message. So enjoy the music and the message, and then after that, listen for our special gift offer.

Dear Heavenly Father, what a glorious privilege it is to be a soldier of the cross. Those who are unsaved, help them to enlist in this great army today. Speak to this heart of mine and through these lips of clay to the waiting people in Jesus' name. We ask it in the name of Jesus to the glory of God and for Christ's sake. Amen. Now in 2 Timothy, the first chapter, Paul admonishes Timothy to hold fast the form of sound words and the good thing which committed unto thee by the Holy Ghost. And I talked to you yesterday about the doctrine of Paul and the good words and the sound words about Paul's preaching concerning the Holy Ghost. Now, Paul said, you preach just like I preach. Now, watch it, verse 13. Hold fast the form of sound words which thou hast heard of me, the words which you heard me utter. Now, that's what he means. All right, now, in verse 15, this thou knowest. Now, Timothy, you know that all they which are in Asia be turned away from me. And Paul points out two in particular, Phygellus and Hermogenes. Now, these two had turned away from Paul and forsaken him. Now, in verse 16, the Lord give mercy unto the house of Onesiphorus, for he often refreshed me. Now, you see, these two first men, Phygellus and Hermogenes, these two men had turned away from Paul and had forsaken him and let him down. But Onesiphorus had been a very precious friend. Now notice what he says, for he often refreshed me and was not ashamed of my chain. He was not ashamed of my chain or my handcuffs, my shackles. Paul was in chains, and this man was not ashamed of him, but he refreshed him. Now let me say this, beloved.

No one but a preacher knows just how refreshing it is to have someone come to the rescue when everybody turns against you. And I know there are dear pastors listening to my voice right now that can appreciate that even more than I can. There is one minister that I'll never cease to thank God for, and I'll never cease to do anything that I can for, as long as he lives and as long as I live, because he stood by me when others who were supposed to be my friends let me down. In the very early days of my ministry, when the ecclesiastical bosses and dictators turned against me, did everything in the world they could to ruin my ministry, this dear minister, along with three others, stood with me, but he stood by me to a greater extent than any minister in that hour of dire need. And I'll never forget him. Now, Paul said, "The Lord give mercy unto the house of Onesiphorus, because he befriended me, he refreshed me, he was not ashamed of my chains. But when he was in Rome, he sought me out very diligently and found me. The Lord grant unto him that he may find mercy of the Lord in that day, and in how many things he ministered unto me at Ephesus, thou knowest very well." Timothy, you know what a great friend he was to me. Now let me say this to you, dear people in Radio Land. Let me say this. Listen carefully. All fundamental Bible-believing Christians, listen carefully. Many of you have already been through it. Some of you will go through it soon. And you just get ready, it'll come. During the last few years, fundamental Christianity has been attacked as never before. Many good churches have been split right down the middle. But there are many other churches that have stood together and pulled together and refused to let the devil split the church and tear it up. Now, there is a day coming in your church, if it has not already come and gone, when the liberal element and the modern element will do everything in their power to crucify your fundamental preacher. And of course, they'll bring accusations against him. Don't you believe a word of it. You remember I told you the other day that Paul said, "Don't you believe anything that's told on an elder unless you have three witnesses." And I mean men who are honest and above reproach and whose testimony is without mar or without scar. Men that can be trusted, honorable, upright, honest men, God-fearing men. Don't you believe anything on your minister or your church leaders until you know that it's a truth, and then bring it before the whole church and advertise it. But now, just a minute. When your dear minister that has stood by the blood of Jesus Christ, the verbal inspiration, the virgin birth, the Word of God in all of its purity, when the liberal element in your church tries to get rid of him, don't you let him down. Don't stay at home. You roll your sleeves up, spiritually speaking. I don't mean literally. I don't mean fight with your fist. But you roll your sleeves up spiritually, and bless the Lord, you declare war on that crowd in the Lord, and you stand by that man of God. Stand by him. You'll be rewarded here, and in the city of God, you'll receive a reward. Stand by God's man. Touch not God's anointed. The most dangerous thing you've ever done is to put your hand on God's preacher, literally or figuratively, to run him off and to crucify him and to wreck him and to ruin his ministry. You leave God's preacher alone, and you people who are fundamental Christians, stand by God's man. Lift him up. I'll never cease to thank God for the people who have stood in defense of my ministry these 28, almost 29 years will be, in just a very short time. God bless you people who pray for me. God bless you, dear people, who've defended me in the past. God bless you, dear people, who defend the gospel hour. I appreciate you more than you'll ever know.
And when your dear pastor is put on the spot by a crowd of Bible-hating liberals and modernists, you stand by your preacher until the end. Amen. And then if they run him off, you go with him. Don't you stay with that crowd. Leave them alone and let them go. Come ye out from among them and have nothing to do with them. All right. Now we'll begin verse 1 in chapter 2. Thou therefore, my son, be strong in the grace that is in Christ Jesus. And the things that thou hast heard of me among many witnesses, the same commit thou to faithful men who shall be able to teach others also. Thou therefore endure hardness as a good soldier of Jesus Christ. All right. Now in these verses, Paul is outlining the path and the life and the methods and the stickability and the hardness of a good soldier. Now, the thou refers to Timothy. Thou, therefore, my son, Timothy. Timothy was Paul's son in the Lord. Be strong. Don't be a wishy-washy jellyfish. You know what the church needs today? Listen. Let me say this in love, and I do say it in love. I don't want you to think that I'm a critic. I'm not. I don't want you to think that I've soured on all Christians. I haven't. I have many, many thousands of precious Christian friends, and I have hundreds of preacher friends across this nation. But you know what the church needs today? The church needs strong members and strong deacons and strong pastors who refuse to be pushed around by the devil and by the liberals and the modernists. You know, I went into a little church the other night back in the foothills of the Blue Ridge Mountains. And I went in that little church the other night to preach a few weeks ago. And I said, is this a church in the association or is it independent? I didn't know. And then he called on a dear old white-headed saint of God to lead in prayer. And he said, Brother Green, about 30 or 35 years ago, the minister that just prayed saw in the literature postmillennialism, postmillennial doctrine, and said, this man said to the church, we don't believe that. That's not what we believe. And he caused the church to become an independent church. And that's what it is today. Now, let me say this, and don't take it wrong. If you do, it's not my fault. I'm not dictating to preachers what to do. But I want to say this. If 90% of all the preachers in the South, and the North too for that matter, but if all the ministers in the United States, 90% of the ministers rather, were as true to God's word and as true to the fundamentals of the faith and the faith once for all delivered on the saints as that dear old man, we wouldn't be in the mess we're in today. Did you know that? No. We have so many fellas that must go along with a machine. You know, if I lose this church, I want to get another church. And if I don't cooperate, I won't get a church. Because if we don't cooperate with the denomination, our name will get around and they won't call us because, you know, the associational missionary knows all the brethren and he recommends them. Yeah, that's the trouble. God Almighty don't have a chance today. The Holy Ghost don't have a chance because the average big denomination has men upon it to run everything. And they don't need God. No, they don't need God. They don't need the Holy Ghost. They don't need anything. Everything's cut and dried. Everything is laid down, mapped out. Now, let me say this. Some churches criticize other churches. Now, mark this while I say it. Mark it well. Some groups criticize other groups for having bishops and overseers and so forth and so on. They don't call them bishops and overseers and so forth and so on, but they have the same setup under another name. Now, brother, in big religion today, if you're not in, you're out. There is no middle ground. You're either with them or you're against them. You don't plow the middle row. You're on one side or the other. And if you dance to the music, they'll take care of you. But if you don't, they'll stick you off over yonder in the swamp
somewhere in a little assembly that nobody's ever heard tell of. But that's all right when God Almighty parades the people who have earned full reward. Some of this crowd's going to be so far back you'll need a 10-foot telescope to find them. And some of these little swamp churches, mountain churches, country churches, back alley churches, mister, they're going to be on the front seat when God passes out the trophies. Now, you mark that down. When you say, Mr. Green, where you think you'll be? I'll be happy just to be there. I want a reward. I hope I'll receive a full reward. I hope I will. But I know that if I do, it won't be because of any holiness of mine. It'll be because I've tried my best to be faithful to the Word of God. Listen, God's been good to me, folks. I've been preaching the gospel in 2 weeks. In about three, 4 weeks, I'll be preaching the gospel 29 years. And God's been good to me. Coast to coast, this program goes out daily. Been on radio 25 years plus. And God's been good to me. And the only reason in this world, the only reason that I can give that God's been so good to me, when I read it in this book, I preach it. I don't detour around it. No, sir. When it says black, I call it black. When it says white, I call it white. When it says red, I call it red. I call blood, blood, hell, hell, heaven, heaven, repentance, repentance, damnation, damnation, judgment, judgment. I don't have anybody to please but Jesus. Glory to God. And I'm going to please him if I can until he calls me home. Timothy, my son, be strong, be strong. Don't be a jellyfish. Don't be a wishy-washy, middle-of-the-road fella. Don't be a weakling. Be a strong soldier. And the things which thou hast heard of me, Timothy, the things that I've preached, the things that I've taught. Now let me show you something. Timothy was Paul's student. Timothy was a learner. Now don't take this wrong. In a sense, Timothy was Paul's disciple. He was a learner. Timothy was converted unto Paul. And he said, Timothy, you preach exactly what I've preached. Now, if I was the head of a denomination, could I say that? Suppose all the Baptist preachers in the United States preach what some of the Baptist professors teach. Where would we be? Where would we be today? You know some of the books that have been written lately. You know about it. I don't need to talk about it. You say, why don't you name them? Well, I'm afraid some of you might buy them. So I'm not going to name them. See, my book tells me to be wise as a serpent, harmless as a dove. There are some things better named. There are other things better unnamed. So I'm not going to name them. I don't want you to buy them. I don't want you to read them. I want you to read the Word of God. And there's so many good books in the bookstores. That is the right kind of a bookstore. So many good books. That I don't want to name any that might dampen your spirit and cool off your fervor for God. I don't. But suppose all the Methodist preachers on earth preached what some, I didn't say all, some of the Methodist professors teach. And just go on down the line. Now, Paul said, Timothy, I want you to preach everything that I preach, just like I preached it. And the things which thou hast heard of me among many witnesses, the same commit thou to faithful men. Now, you commit this to faithful men. Now, you are my student. Now you teach and you instruct other students. Wouldn't it be wonderful? Wouldn't it be wonderful if Paul could come to town today and conduct an evangelistic campaign? Wouldn't it be wonderful if Timothy could come to town? I wish Timothy could come to my town and preach 6 months every night. And every preacher and every Baptist and every Methodist and every church member was forced to hear him every night for 6 months. Brother, I'll guarantee there'd be some straightening out. Now, we're going to read on. We're not through. We'll read on. So, he said, now you commit this to faithful men. But today, are you listening? Today, it doesn't make too much difference who you are or what you do just so you've gone to the right seminary and have the right diploma with the right names on it, the right degree, and you're recommended by the right men. That's about all that matters. But Paul said, Timothy, you preach sound words, and then you commit these words to other men who are faithful. And you let them teach also. Now, you endure hardness as a good soldier. Don't be a weakling. Don't be a quitter. Don't be a shirker of the duty.
and don't betray the Lord. You be a good soldier. I wonder if the soldiers, the sailors, the Marines, the Coast Guard, if they had been as weak physically when they fought Hitler and Mussolini and Tojo Hirohito in Korea, if our boys had been as weak as some of us preachers and Christians, I wonder where America would be today. I'm afraid Hitler or Mussolini, one, would be sitting in Washington. I'm afraid of that. But, mister, our boys put on that uniform, and they honored what that uniform stood for. They looked at that flag, and chills went up their backbone. Of course, today, when you look at the flag, if a chill goes up your backbone, they call you a square. You're a square. You just, in other words, today, God bless you, when they play the Star Spangled Banner, a lot of people don't even stand or take their hat off. Or when they see the flag, they don't even salute the flag. But God bless you, those boys that fought Hitler and Mussolini and Tojo Hirohito and in the Korean conflict. They were strong and stalwart in men. And they put on that uniform, God bless you, and they demonstrated the hardness and the stickability of a good American soldier. And that's the reason we have America today. And let me say this. Another outstanding reason that we have America today is because of the good preachers across the USA who pastor churches, and these men have refused to deviate from the truth. They're good soldiers of Jesus Christ. Thank God for the good soldiers that fought and preserved the American way of life. Hallelujah for God's good soldiers who preach the gospel and support it, not only with preaching, but with living. Now, Christian, are you in such a church? Are you in such a church? If you're not, God grant that you get with God's man, the Timothys of today, the Pauls of today. Get with them. And stand by them and pray for them and support them and help them in this warfare. We're in a gigantic battle. God help you to be a good soldier. God help me to be a good soldier. Father, help those of us who name the name of Jesus to realize what a glorious privilege it is to be a soldier of the cross. Help us to be good soldiers. Those who are unsaved, help them to enlist in this great army today. We ask it in Jesus' precious name.

0: 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But just before we close, I want to remind you again about our gift offer, Jay. This is the last week that I will talk about offer Jay. 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It's 180 pages long, a verse-by-verse study. 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
0: Friends, this is David Green again. On behalf of myself and the entire Gospel Hour family, I want to thank you for tuning in to the program today. I hope you received a blessing today and will tune in again each and every time you can. And so, until next time, may the Lord bless you and keep you in His will.

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1: With SRN News, I'm Mary Rose. President Trump speaking at Mount Rushmore on Friday night. The president called the 4th of July holiday one of the most extraordinary days in the history of the world. As for many in the Democrat Party starting to embrace communism, the president spoke.
2: Communism is a

0: mortal threat to American liberty. It is the greatest threat to our country, including World War I, World War II, Pearl Harbor, or even 9/11. We're not going to let this happen to us. Believe me, we're not letting it happen.
1: The top Republican in Congress says Americans need to be concerned about a radical ideology that Democrats seem to be embracing. On the Salem News program this week on Capitol Hill with Tony Perkins, House Speaker Mike Johnson says the country is facing an unprecedented threat.
2: And what we've seen in recent months is many Mamdanis have popped up all around the country running for Congress. For a while, Tony, everybody just kind of waved that off and said, oh, that was a New York City anomaly. No, sir. It's everywhere. And we've got to confront it. We've got to take it very seriously. And we have to vanquish that, because the ideas and proposals that these candidates would bring to Congress is frightening stuff.
1: Public policy expert and former Trump economic advisor Steve Moore tells the Salem Radio Network it's a great time to be an American thanks to the Trump economy.
3: How could you have so many amazing people at the same place at the same time? Everyone from Ben Franklin to George Washington to Thomas Jefferson to Patrick Henry to John Adams, James Madison, Monroe. I mean, when has that ever happened? How is it like an act of God that you would have? It was the greatest assemblage of men ever in the history of the world.
1: And the small community of Kerrville, Texas, is remembering the victims of last year's devastating flooding. This is SRN News. The National Abortion Federation goes all in.
4: For the first time since the repeal of Roe v. Wade, the NAF has released a policy position, and it takes support for abortion to the extreme. The NAF is calling on Congress to legalize abortion up to the moment of birth, with no restrictions of any kind. NAF President Brittany Fontenot says, quote, "We must resist the political compromise of viability and arbitrary gestational limits. People deserve abortion access throughout pregnancy without any government interference." Michael Harrington reporting.
1: The Trump administration is moving to restart the specialized LGBT option for youth who contact the 988 Crisis Intervention Hotline. That phone number offers specialized options for certain groups, such as veterans and Spanish speakers. A year ago, the Trump administration stopped offering the Press 3 option for LGBT youth. This is SRN News. This homeless man in Nashville says he's grateful city workers are handing out cold water.
5: It's been really hot, sweating, dripping, as you can see. It's just miserable, honestly. But this helps so much, like, oh my goodness. But even with the shade and a tent, you know what I'm saying? It's four walls closed in, no fan. It gets hot.
1: And Joey Chestnut has won his 18th title as the Nathan's Hot Dog Eating Contest in New York City. Chestnut dominated the men's competition Saturday by eating 66 hot dogs and buns in 10 minutes. That's 10 short of his record of 76, but the 42-year-old Chestnut remains unbeaten since 2015. Earlier in the women's competition, Miko Sudo cruised to her 12th win, topping her own record by eating nearly 39 hot dogs and buns. More details at srnnews.com.
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7: 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I hope you're having a good 4th of July today. It's currently 93 degrees out in the upstate right now, and in the evening it will start cooling down, and we should have a clear night tonight, and then tomorrow we'll have a high of 96 degrees, and it's time for our Share-a-thon sponsors for July 4th, 2026. 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And up next, we'll have the Doucette singing I Will Praise Him, and then we got more patriotic music coming up as well. And once again, thanks for listening to the best sound around.

0: We welcome you to the Redeeming the Time broadcast with Brother Tacoma Spivey. This program is a ministry of the Cove Creek Baptist Church from Pickens, South Carolina. 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
1: If we're not careful, we'll feed the bears what we've heard and go around and begin to talk and yeah, and let everything else be said. Well, did you hear what sister so-and-so had to say? Did you hear what Brother Big Mouth told me? Did you hear what they had to say? And all that time, instead of going directly to the and let me tell you something. Before, you may need to go to that person directly, but I'm just going to tell you, a preacher needs to know what's going on as well. He don't need to be caught blindsided. What in the world? Where did this come from? How did this come about? And all of a sudden, something that probably could have been handled in the most, just wisdom-filled way out of somebody has been made a mountain out of nothing. And there you've got people upset. You got people mad. And it's ridiculous. There's some stupid things people get mad at over in the church. And it's all, you know what a lot of it is? Hearsay. Well, I heard that so-and-so, Brother Andy, I heard that they didn't like your singing tonight. I heard, you know, Brother Ronnie, they don't like, I did hear how that they didn't like, you know, Tyler tuning that guitar. Did you hear that? But you know what? Ain't it something how we get, you know, people, all they want to go off is hearsay. Nobody wants the evidence anymore. Amen. And if we're not careful, we'll feed the bears the church. We'll feed them the church by feeding them what we've heard. We'll go home after we go after Sunday morning and, you know, we sit around the dinner table or whatever. And I heard somebody this morning say they're just going home to eat a fried bologna sandwich and a mater. But we'll get around even that. And we'll sit there and eat that sandwich, and we'll have whoever else we've got on our mind to be able that we're not okay with. Well, boy, I just tell you what, don't that just make you mad? Don't that just make you upset? Did you see how Miss Misty how she looked at me? Did you see how the preacher, boy, when he went by me and shook my hand, I'm telling you, there was something up there. They sure did avoid me. Can I ask you something? Why do you make yourself avoidable? Amen. Huh? There's a reason you're being avoided if you're being avoided. Amen. But let me tell you, quit feeding the bears what you've heard. Why don't you go directly to that person? And can I tell you, when you get upset at somebody, you say, well, it ain't my fault that they're mad. Every once in a while, and I've had to do this before, and it don't taste good, Brother Jimmy, but I had to go to somebody that I feel like I didn't do no wrong, Brother Chris, and had to eat crow. Say, look, I'm sorry, let's go on with this. I don't mean for this to hold this back like this. Don't feed them what you've heard. Amen. Then not only that, don't feed the bears the church by what we've heard. Don't feed the bears the church by what we've been seen. There in verse number 15 it says, and when the sons of the prophets which were to view at Jericho saw him. They saw it. Ain't that something, Brother Ronnie? They seen the power of God on Elijah's life. And yet they were still willing to go home and maybe tell their children, boy, that Elijah son. Now I'm going to tell you, he thinks he's got the touch of God that Elisha had on him. Are you kidding me? He's out of his mind. And they wasn't over there when Elijah said, I want a double portion of what you've got. Give me a little bit of what you've got. You know what we need? These old preachers that have passed on and some that are still living, I want a double portion of what he's got. I want a double portion of what they've had. But man, they ain't seen the times that these preachers and these men of God have stayed up all night and wept and cried over somebody that may have left upset, over somebody with a situation they don't understand, over a death of somebody, over some sickness or anything it could be. They ain't seen those times. All they see is somebody, he has to put on a duct tape, a smile sometimes to his face, and then when he don't, but it's all right for you to walk in. But as soon as he walks in like that, now, preacher, now what's the matter with you? Now what's wrong with you? You ever think to consider maybe he gets stuff on his mind too? Now I know he ought not take it out on nobody. Amen. He ought not come in here and just land blast with a machine gun. But he's a human being, ain't he? Just like you are. Now I understand that a man of God's held up to a higher standard as far as what we look at in their testimony in their life. But what about your testimony? What about your life? What about those places in your heart? What about those times, like I said, that you come in and everybody else has got to act like they're walking around on eggshells around you? Come in and you act like it's everybody else's fault you had to wake up this morning. Boy, I'm telling you, Brother Jimmy, some of them dudes that you work with, that you come in with, and they act like if they didn't have a good morning getting up, it's your fault. And you better stay out of their way. Brother Chris, you ever work with people like that? So I'm telling you, I've learned which ones are like that, and I just kind of stay away from them. But you know what? Later they'll be coming back around, and boy, if you've been working hard or something, and you're just a little bit out, what's the matter with you, you know? Well, you know what? He gets the same way. She gets the same way. All of us get that way, Brother Randy. And then we ain't no, you know what? Instead of kicking them while they're down, why don't you try to encourage? Why don't you try to be that uplifting that you can? Why don't you try to be that help that you can? Instead of feeding the bears what you've seen. Then not only did they feed the bears what they'd seen, but I noticed that they fed the bears they fed the bears what had been done. Now you go back down there, and I'm not going to read it again, but those waters of Jericho, that here Elisha is, and these waters are needing healed, and they seen what was done here. You know what they probably did, though? Seeing all that went on, seeing all that happened, the waters were cured. They could drink it. They could swim in it. They could do whatever with that water. Probably was the best tasting water after he got done with it than it was before. Old Sightler, you know, and I've heard him with Dad ask about this well down here. And it don't work no more. But Sightler, all the time, if you give him a bottle of water, Brother Jimmy, or whatever else it may be, is that city water? And I said, where in the world did you hear that? I had the water running for him the other night. I was going to give him a bath. And he said, is that city water in that bathtub? I said, yeah. Well, if that's city water, I don't want to take a bath in it. I said, well, you better go outside then, because we ain't got nothing else but city water in here. And if you open up a bottle, it don't matter what it is that city water? Amen. But you know what? This wasn't no city water. This was fresh water. This was water that was done something with. And in our lives, God's healed our waters. How many times in our lives, and we look and we see what's been done that God has touched and blessed in our lives, and we still don't believe what He's done. We still don't take to acknowledge exactly how good that He's been to us in our lives. I imagine some of those people, they walked away that day saying, boy, oh, Elisha, man, now he thinks that he's healed those waters of what's been done over there, and he thinks he's the old Mr. Big Shot now. Yeah, there's people in the church, boy, you know, they look at different ones of different things that goes on. Boy, didn't they think that they were something else singing tonight? Boy, I'm telling you, old Tyler up there tuning that guitar, he couldn't have tuned it any better. He thought he was something else up there on that thing going, wheel, wheel, wheel. You know it. But you know what? I appreciate that somebody will be willing to get up there and do whatever needs to be done to sing or whatever. I'll just tell you where I was at, man. The preaching, there was people in there wouldn't let nobody sing. It had to be them one certain couple. couple of what they wanted, they thought needed to go on. And if somebody else wanted to sing the special, they had to run it by them. And I thought, my God, this can't happen. And when I finally tried to help and get somebody else up there to say, hey, to let them sing or whatever, they got mad. And I didn't say nothing wrong. But that's just how silly people can be. And that day that those others sung that, that God moved in that service, and those people still got mad, still got upset. You know why? Just like with old Ziba that we preached about this morning, jealousy. Well, I don't understand why. You know what you are? You're jealous. And God ain't going to use you in your life till you either get right with Him or you quit being so jealous over everything. I mean, I'm telling you, ain't it pathetic? And thank God this ain't here. But them little old things on them pews that are, in memory of so-and-so, I'm telling you what, I could have went through there with a screwdriver and ripped every one of them from them pews. Because that was memory of so-and-so, that's that family's pew. And if there's any visitor comes and sits on that pew, oh, good Lord have mercy, you better watch out. Because you fix to get flogged by some old heifer. Amen. And it's pathetic that people are like that about a church pew. When these lost people will walk in just like this morning, them three little old girls don't know where they went, don't know where they've been. Ain't no telling maybe what they've saw. They may have come from a good family or whatever, but they may have walked in lost, never have been being in church, and you're going to get mad at them over taking your pew. Something ain't right. Fed them what had been done. Amen. Then not only we see number one, don't feed them the church. But then number two, don't feed them the children. You know what? When we look in these verses of 23 through 25, it's almost as if the mamas and daddies brought out a silver platter for them bears, Brother Chris. Have my children. Now you say, preacher, I wouldn't have. They didn't do that. No. But they might as well have with how they evidently had raised their youngins. Yep. Might as well have without how they had taught their youngins about the man of God, how they had taught their youngins to respect the church, and how they had taught their youngins to respect the blessings of God and what God has His hands on. You better be careful serving your children to the bears on a silver platter of saying, here you go. And you say, preacher, what was it that they could have done that they may have served them on that platter? Well, I want you to look here. And I believe that the one of the things that they may have served them on was with a thing of no discipline. You look here in verse number 23. And when he went up from thence unto Bethel, as he was going up by the way, there came forth little children out of the city and mocked him and said unto him, go up, thou bald head, go up, thou bald head. Now back in this time of this what was going on, and I've heard Dad call people that was bald head, was it called them skinheads or whatever? But Elisha would have been referred to as that. And it was a shame that he may have even had that bald head. But Elijah, he had, from what we understand, he had some hair on his head. And that may have been a little bit of a dirty dig at him to have thrown at Elisha's head. Yeah, you ain't nothing of what Elijah used to be. Let me tell you. And then you know what? Where in the world would they have got that from? But at home with mama and daddy.

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This program is a ministry of Cove Creek Baptist Church, located at 255 Cove Creek Road in Pickens. 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

0: Welcome to the Ain't Nothing Better Than Jesus broadcast, coming to you from Pickens, South Carolina, and the Cove Creek Baptist Church, where our pastor is Travis Spivey. Stay tuned to the end of the broadcast, where we will share information on how you can get in touch. 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
1: Mark chapter 2, verse 23, I know that some of the field that we talked about this morning and got to think about this over in Mark chapter 2, and I got looking at it, so I hope it's happy, and it helped me. I appreciate it that we've got different ways to look at different things. All right, let's begin reading verse number 23, Mark chapter number 2. And it came to pass that he went through the cornfields on the Sabbath day, and his disciples began as they went to pluck the ears of corn. And the Pharisees said unto him, Behold, why do they on the Sabbath day that which is not lawful? I'll tell you something. Jesus never broke the law. He broke man's law. Man made it up. Okay? He come and he stayed. He stayed where he needed to. Why would he break his own law?
2: That's right.
1: So look at this. And he said unto them, Have ye never read? Now watch this. He sends them back to David. He said, Have ye never read that what David did when he had need and was hungered?

0: Listen to this. What? Woo! What preaching? He said, and he said unto them, the Sabbath day was not made for man. The Sabbath day was made for man and not man for the Sabbath. People think, man, the Sabbath day, that ain't us. But it was made. Now, this was before Jesus died on the cross.
1: Yeah.
0: They were still under the law because grace hadn't been introduced yet.
1: That's right.
0: So there's a lot of people think, well, you know, I don't know what, and people's tried to, they've twisted the Sabbath day up.
1: No, yeah.
0: Today's not the Sabbath day.
1: No.
0: Today's Sunday.
1: Yeah. Yeah.
0: Okay? This ain't good Sabbath. People used to say that. Good Sabbath to you. No, sir. It's Sunday. First day of the week. Therefore, the Son of Man is Lord also of the Sabbath.
1: Yes, sir. Yes, sir.
0: Not man.
1: That's right.
0: Not man.
1: That's it.
0: Amen.
1: Amen.
0: What he's saying is your common sense. If you're hungry, eat.
1: Yeah. Yeah.
0: Amen.
1: Right.
0: And that's exactly what he's pointing to David. They'd been in battle.
1: Yeah.
0: And they was hungry.
1: Right.
0: They was whooped. They needed care. They was all there. They could get to all they needed right there on that altar and the food.
1: Yep.
0: And David said, we going in there.
1: Right.
0: Ain't you glad the house of God is made for us?
1: Yes.
0: That we can use?
1: Yes.
0: Amen.
1: Right.
0: You can be seated. May God add the blessing on reading his word. You know, in the book of Ruth, chapter number 2, there are some truths about this field or about the field. He, let me tell you something. He owns the field. The field that Ruth was in there in Ruth chapter 2, let me give you a picture of that. Now, this ain't where I'm preaching from, but Ruth was, she is a Moabite. She had no business being down there in Boaz's field. And Ruth wasn't supposed to be counted in. She was a Gentile. Me and you are Gentile. We ain't Jews. If it hadn't been for the grace of God, me and you would be gone. He'd have wiped us out. So the grace come into us. And then Ruth was in Boaz's field. Boaz come up through there that day and he said, who's that?
1: Yeah.
0: She caught his eye. Ain't she glad we caught his eye one day?
1: Amen.
0: So when you look at it, he owns the field. The world has forgotten this. Some churches have forgot this. Some Christians, saved people's forgot this. He owns a field. You don't own it. You don't own the well. He does. And he said not only that, he not only owns the field, but he operates the field. Boaz operated the field there in Ruth chapter 2 through his servant. God does that with us through the Spirit of God. He told his servants, he said, drop some handfuls of purpose so Ruth can have that. She won't understand the custom of what we do. Drop some handfuls on purpose. Ain't you glad God loves us enough that he dropped them handfuls? And he still does. He still drops them handfuls of purpose in our life when we think he ain't saw us. And he don't know we're there. He knows exactly where you are. He knows exactly what you need. And boy, there's been times I didn't know. And just to look and realize, man, he just done something extra for me in my life.
1: Oh, yeah.
0: And he told his servants, he said, make sure she's took care of. She'd come up here and eat. And he told her that himself. I'm glad God provided for

0: for us in the field and out of the field. But one thing about Ruth is she wasn't lazy. She didn't come from Moab and go up there and wait on, let Naomi wait on her hand and foot. She went and said, hey, and boy, if she hadn't went, look what would have happened. You know this, don't you? Ruth is the lineage come through David, through Ruth, I mean to David. The lineage of Jesus comes from Ruth all the way up through to Jesus. Read your Bible. I ain't going in after sake of time. He owns the field. He operates the field. He knows what we need. And when you realize what he's done for us, and he observes the field. He's seen Ruth. I'm glad he's seen me, ain't you? And he sees me here in Mark chapter 2. God and his disciples just start walking through this field. And when you look at it, there's that crowd. There ain't nobody else around. They probably didn't even see that crowd of Pharisees. Walked through the field, it didn't matter whether they seen them or not, but here they come. Look what they done. We got them now. You can't get God. We got them now, and I'm going to give you the message right here. And, you know, I thought of this while. I don't preach this thought. The field that the foe don't want the friend in. The field that the foe don't want the friend in. Who's our friend? He called us friend, didn't he? He said he is a friend that sticketh closer than a brother, didn't he? And when God walks through the field, the enemy's watching. And he didn't go in there by himself. First of all, you know what they did when they walked through that field? They had a fellowship to enjoy. And the devil didn't hit them until they got through the field. But listen, God has given us a fellowship to enjoy. Now then, we preach more about that well and that field. And this is the field, right? And you're in the field, ain't you? And this is where you come to, right? And this is where we come to find fellowship with a friend. Now, when you get through in this field tonight and you walk out them doors and you go to work tomorrow, those of you that have to go, you're going to face the foe. You're going to face the enemy. So let me tell you something. While you're here, where are we at? In the field. And while you're here, while you're walking through this field, and while there's fellowship here, why don't you enjoy it and quit worrying about who you got to deal with tomorrow, or what you got to deal with tomorrow, or how you got to deal with it tomorrow? You know what we do? We come to church and we got all that piled on us. It just keeps piled. What is this? And where are we at? We in fellowship? Or are you in fellowship with? You ought to be able to enjoy. Hey, I like what we sung up there, because he loved me. Some of us sat there like a bunch of wooden Indians. Who? Who loves me? Who? Do you know what I got to deal with tomorrow? Can we get this over with? You ain't the only one here. You know who else is here? God's here. You know what he's here for? Our fellowship. And he walks through this field. And he walks through this field with us. He's a friend. He didn't care the Pharisees were going to be on the other end. He knew they were going to be there. He knew what they were going to start mouthing. Yeah, yeah. He knows what you're going to deal with tomorrow. Huh? Why can't we say, amen, I'm glad I'm saved. Thank God. Why can't we come getting older and say, God, I'm sorry for how I am. Forgive me of what I've done. But God, I just want to give you thanks for how good you've been to me. You can't, though, because you got too much worry in you. You too worried about tomorrow. Some of you still worry about what went on yesterday. Ain't do nothing about it. You think the foes out there going, yeah, boy. You mean you went to church yesterday? Let me ask you something. What is this? What'd you walk through it with? What'd you walk through it for, I mean? Did you? Did you come for his fellowship? Then why ain't you doing such? That's what we come for. I ain't just preaching you, I preach me too. It's my field too. Or I'm in his field too, I should say. Huh? Well, we're not, like Miss Bree said, we're not walking through this field by ourselves. Who are we walking through this field with? Not the foe. The foe's on the outside of the field. That's good, ain't it? And are you glad you're saved?
1: Amen.
0: Fellowship. Praise brings fellowship. Well, I'd shout if the Lord had moved. Do you know what God's waiting on us to do? He's waiting us on to praise Him. Then He'll move. Well, I'll just tell you, if God didn't come by, you know whose fault it is when you think that? It's your fault, because if you'll praise Him, He'll show up. We worship Him for who He is. We praise Him for what He's done. You get Him around where you need to be in your life, He'll start showing up more. I would have, but I'm just going to tell you. I mean, he messed me up. You know what He will? He will mess you up. You know who else mess you up? I'll mess you up. You know why? Because you got your eyes on the wrong thing. You good enough, you'll sit there and watch everybody. You'll observe everything but God. Well, you still got to deal with her. She's up here. I mean, my land. When you look at it, he said they had, we've got fellowship to enjoy. If you're going to fellowship with Him, you've got to get in where? In the field with Him. Well, I don't know about that today. Can you imagine? You imagine, and they started through that field, and Thomas, you know, we all got some Thomas in us. Thomas was known as Didymus, that doubter. Don't throw rocks at him too much, because you might be kin to him. We probably are. We're probably kin to old Peter, too. Say amen right there. Old stick his foot in his mouth every time he... Now, I'm bad about that, are you? But boy, just imagine, Thomas, I don't know about this. If we go in there, no, sir, you know what? I didn't hear none of that. They just started, you know who they was in that field with? They knew they was going to be all right because they was with Him. You know what? Everything's going to be all right. Whatever you face tomorrow, whoever's on the outside of this field, you're going to face it with Him, but you've got to be in fellowship with Him while you're in the field so you can face that crowd tomorrow. What is this? Who's in the field with you? Who said what? We're past the well right now. He's jacked up on this candy. Don't know where he's at. He's got a jaw full of nerds, and that's a nerd eating nerds right there, boy. I mean, this is his field, and we're in the field with him having fellowship. Okay, Brother Danny, did you get it? Okay, got caught up. Amen. I'll tell you what. I'll tell you what, at least he's awake. If he ain't careful, he keeps eating much of that candy, he's going to go into a diabetic coma. Just sit in your field and eat your candy. If you're going to fellowship with him, you've got to get in the field with him. If you're going to be blessed by him, you must get busy with him. Enjoy the field and the Father while you can. There's going to be a day in your life, in my life, that we've took such for granted about coming to church, and we get so easy about sometimes not coming to church. But there's going to be a day that you're going to want to be here with everything you can get you. And you can't be here. And you know what you've done? You've stood right there. You've sat right there. And you took it for granted. And now then you're sitting back. You ever do that? And think about, boy, I miss that. Boy, I remember that time. I remember how good that. I just like feel that go over my soul one more time. Say amen. Go ask Miss Maddie how hard it is on her that she can't come. Go ask them. Go ask some of these people that can't be here. Ask them that would love to be here. We're here. We're in the field. And they are too. I understand that. They're saved. They're in the field. But we're in the field here. And we can't wait to get out. And we need to be busy in the field. You know what they started doing? They started plucking the ears of corn. Let me tell you something. I know that where they're at, and you've got to understand this. We're used to seeing yaller corn, you know, or corn on the cob. I like it, don't you? Huh? I like corn on the cob. I like butter all over it. I like salt on it. Say amen. When you bite it, butter just runs right down in. You know, it just, I'll make a mess. And maybe a little piece of mater. Laying there and throw that in your mouth and some onion. Come on now, am I preaching? And then you got some green beans or something go with it. Huh? We had meatloaf today. Boy, that was some good stuff. And some slaw and some green beans. Say amen. Well, let me tell you what Satan will do. He'll eat you under the table with corn on the cob. And then he'll tell you, I want the yabba kind. But I do like that peaches and cream pretty good, don't you? And boy, this, now what I'm getting at, we look at it as a picture of that yellow corn. But that's not what they were here looking at. It was wheat or even barley that they were walking through this field. And it was growing, it was already ready to be cut. And what they would do with this is they would pull it off their hand and strip it. And that they called that the ear. And they would have it in their hand. And they were going through that field. And you knew what it did? It helped them to be able to have a little nutrition from that wheat or the barley. And when they got to that place, now let me show you something. When you get what you get from this, he's the what? He's not the corn of life. He's the bread of life. What do you make bread out of? Wheat or barley? Okay, are you with me? And all that in there, them seeds, you know who that represents? It represents him, but it represents the world and the lost and what we need to be doing to reach them. And once they pluck that off there and it's in their hand, it's easy for them to have that. You know what they can do? They can put that down in their pocket. They can fill their pockets full. And they'll still, you know what it'll do? It'll stay. You take your ear of corn off, and if you don't eat it pretty quick, you know, it'll get rotten or it'll get mushed up or whatever. With them, they had it, and it helped them get through this. And it grows out on a stem or a stalk. Right? That represents what we've got coming from him down there in the roots all the way up. And then it starts tousling. We look at corn cob and this stuff tousles out or blooms out. You can't eat it till it does. And they were walking through there when it all bloomed out, when it was ready to harvest. And they said, hey, we're going to be busy because harvest time is coming. Are you with me? Harvest time's coming. Jesus is coming. And when you look at that and realize, they looked down there and said, wait a minute. I got more than I thought I had. I got enough to take with me out the field. I got enough to share with them out there in the outside of the field.
1: Yes, sir.
0: That's good, ain't it? You ain't never thought of that before, have you? And when you get to the place in your life, you think the foe ain't watching that?
1: Oh, yeah. Oh, yeah.
0: And Jesus was taking it himself, was he not? I like, you know, when it comes to right now, Jesus ain't going to make us do it by ourselves. He's already showed us what right is. He's there for us. And I mean, if you're going to be blessed in that field, you must get busy. Number two, they had fellowship in the field. Number two, they had food to eat in the field. This corn, type of the Lord Jesus. He had life in himself. When they buried it, they thought they could keep him down. When they planted this wheat, they thought that they could keep it and it would grow. And Jesus is the bread of life. When he was rose from the dead, he rose and started bringing up till it come out on the end and bloom started. He come to seek and to save that which was lost. That's why he said the fields are wide unto harvest. Now what I'm getting to you is, this is, what is this? Okay, we can enjoy fellowship in the field and we can enjoy the food in the field. They had food to eat. And realizing if somebody hadn't have planted this, they wouldn't have had that field to walk through. When Jesus died on Calvary, they planted him in that old garden. And he rose from the dead the third day. Right? You know what? You know when wheat starts sprouting up? 3 days. What about that?
1: Yeah.
0: Hey, man.
1: Yes, sir.
0: Do you know this wheat that they raised, it would grow up to about 5 feet tall? What's number five?
1: Grace.
0: Number grace. Here they was walking through a field of grace. They were walking through a field of grace, picking off the blessings of God, enjoying the blessings of God while they walked through the field of grace, and they was with Him. I mean, when we look at it, ain't that good how God just does stuff like that? Huh? Do you know the seed part of it? It depends on how big the stalk is to how much of the seed they get, but the seed's never counted. Because it's whosoever will has God that'll come, and it don't get counted. Now, once he reaches up there and pulls you into his handful, you're in it.
1: Oh, yeah.
0: Say amen right there. This corn is a type of the believer who was God in God who has God's eternal life in him. In that wheat is life. These boys was hungry. I imagine they got what they needed. And you realize, hey, you know this, when it gets bedded ready to be cut, it lays over about like that. Looks like a J. Looks like a shepherd's hook. Amen. Okay. You know what happens to the stalk after that thing starts coming up and goes over? It dies. And that's letting them know that the seed's alive, but the dead, you know what? We were dead in trespasses and sin. But you know what Christ did? And you hath He quickened who were dead in trespasses and sin. You know where our life comes from? Right out of that root. Amen. You know what we got to do? We got to die out to self in order for the harvest to be coming in our life. I don't want to just hang around on a stem somewhere. I want Him to use me.
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1: With SRN News, I'm Mary Rose. Hundreds of thousands of Americans making their way to the National Mall today to celebrate 250 years of American independence. Chad George brought his family all the way from Columbus, Ohio.
2: Brought the family here for the 250th anniversary of the greatest country in the world. 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
1: President Trump speaking at Mount Rushmore last night, he spoke about the threat of communism in the Democrat Party.
3: Communism is the exact opposite of life, liberty, and the pursuit of happiness. It's death, tyranny, and the pursuit of evil. The godless communist morality states that anything is justified to bring about inhuman visions and to really propose what's good. They don't want good.
1: And wildfire threats in the West. Correspondent Ed Donahue has the latest.
4: Red flag wildfire warnings are in effect in several states in the West. The Cottonwood Fire in Utah is the biggest. A state of emergency has been declared. Fireworks are being restricted. The National Weather Service issued a rare, particularly dangerous situation warning. UCLA geography professor Park Williams says the West got a good amount of rain to start the year, but
5: the tap just totally turned off. So low precipitation totals and really high temperatures have left our forests really abnormally parched.
4: Red flag warnings stretch from Idaho to southern Arizona and New Mexico. I'm Ed Donahue.
1: Nearly 1 million power outages are being reported in multiple states. Saturday, the tracking site Power Outage says 842,000 homes were without electricity in the Midwest. This is SRN News. Do you know you are a Christian?
6: Lifeway Research has been asking that question to Protestant churchgoers, and only 53% of them say that most of the people they know are aware that they are followers of Christ. 30% say most people don't know. But the survey also reveals that a strong majority of Christians are fully prepared to share their faith. 65% say they would have no hesitation letting a non-Christian person know they are a believer. Michael Harrington reporting.
1: According to a new poll released by Talker Research, 17% of Americans do not believe Gay Pride Month should be celebrated at all, while another 8% believe it's too much and should be scaled back. The survey also finds that 28% of respondents think Pride Month is important and should be supported, and 21% say they support the idea of it but admit they don't really care about it in practice. Researchers report that these divisions run parallel to political party ideologies. This is SRN News. Air travelers could soon see major improvements at airports across the country thanks to a big new federal investment. Correspondent Ken Moorman reports.
7: Transportation Secretary Sean Duffy has announced nearly $1.8 billion in FAA grants for airport upgrades in 46 states. The funding will pay for runway repairs, taxiway improvements, terminal upgrades, lighting projects, and safety enhancements. Duffy says the investment is part of rebuilding America's transportation infrastructure. While FAA officials say the projects will improve safety and modernize the travel experience for families. Ken Lorman reporting.
1: Airports getting major upgrades include Denver, Boise, Baltimore, Washington, Houston Lobby, JFK, Orlando, and Oakland. Another high-profile investor is giving up New York's rent-stabilized housing market and moving. 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SRNNews.com.
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Good evening, and thanks for listening to the best sound around on WTBR Radio. That was the Rogers family singing Glory to God in the Highest. 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Right now, it's 94 degrees out in the upstate right now, and it's sunny outside. And tonight, we should have a clear night, and it'll get a little bit cooler. And then tomorrow, we'll have a high of 96 degrees, and we should have a sunny day. And then tomorrow night, we should also have a clear night. And then on Monday, we'll have a high of 94 degrees, and we might have a thunderstorm. And once again, thanks for listening to the best sound around.

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Good evening. This is Jimmy Burrell, the pastor of Gilead Baptist Church. We thank you for listening to the broadcast this evening, and we hope and pray that it will be a blessing to you. 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We're located in the heart of the city of Pickens, between the intersection of Pumpkin Town Highway and 183 and Pickens Middle School, directly across the street from the Sphinx gas station. 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A little bit about the church. We have Sunday school for all ages at 10 a.m. on Sunday morning, and worship services at 11 a.m. and 6 p.m. on Sundays, with a midweek service on Wednesday evening at 7 o'clock. And we would love to see you and love to have you join us. The name of our church is Gilead Baptist Church, and the name Gilead comes from the scripture, which is interpreted into English as Hill of Witness. And the area of Gilead was famous as a place of healing. And so that's what we strive to be as a church, a hill of witness for the Lord Jesus Christ and a place of healing. And if you are in need of either of those things and those things interest you, we'd love to have you come and join us and stop by and see what we're all about at any of those times. For those of you in the Pickens area, we'd like to give you an invitation to join us for Vacation Bible School. We'll begin Bible school on July the 13th, going through the 17th from 6 to 8 p.m. each evening. We would love to have you if you have children and would like to stop in and visit with us. We'd be grateful to have you and look forward to having a great time in the Lord and a great time with the children there for Vacation Bible School, July the 13th through the 17th at 6 p.m.

thou say to thy brother, let me pull out the mote out of thine eye, and behold, a beam is in thine own eye. Thou hypocrite, first cast out the beam out of thine own eye, and then shalt thou see clearly to cast out the mote out of thy brother's eye. And as we look at this scripture, I read the first five verses of Matthew chapter number 7. And this falls during Jesus' Sermon on the Mount. And if you look, this sermon extends it extends way before this. It covers several chapters here as we look at this. And so as we look at that, we're coming in on the latter part of the sermon. Actually, this is closer to the end than the beginning. So Jesus has already said a whole lot by the time we get to this point. But how many times have you heard just verse 1? Judge not that ye be not judged. That one verse is pulled out of this entire sermon, out of this entire section of verses, this entire section of the Lord's sermon, and it's isolated without any context and just used to try to silence anybody who speaks up about what is right and wrong, what is good and evil, what is acceptable and what is not, what is sin to God, what is sin according to the Bible, and what is not. Because if you say something is evil, if you say something is wrong, if you say something is sin in the day and hour that we live in, probably one of the first things that you're going to hear is a response of, judge not. And yet the person saying it to you probably can't even tell you where it's at. It's probably one of the most quoted verses of the Bible, but one that's most abused, misconstrued, and misunderstood, and the person quoting it, I would venture to say 9 times out of 10, doesn't even know what they're talking about. So when we look at this and we get back into the scripture, what it's saying here, Jesus is speaking about the way that we deal with one another and the way that we treat one another. And he said, judge not that ye be not judged. That's the whole verse, that one verse, but it is not the only verse in the context of his message on judgment. Like I said, we cannot take it out of its context and isolate it to try to use it as a way of silencing opposition whenever. And that seems to be what this verse is most used for in the day in which we live. If we look at it here, there's some great truth in that. Hypocrisy is one of the worst attributes that can be attributed to Christians and especially to the church. And it's one of those things that turns people off quicker than anything else. And yet the same people who are turned off by it practice it. When we look at this and we see what he's saying, there are many that went around, especially if you look at the audience, the congregation to which he was preaching, the multitudes that had come out and heard him as he was preaching, they were from a Jewish background. And of course, the Jewish religion follows the Mosaic law. And in that law touches on pretty much every aspect of their lives, from the way they dress, the food that they eat, the activities that they can do, the days of the week in which they do those activities, as far as, you know, Sabbath worship and Sabbath rest and those type things, the offerings that are given, which offering is appropriate for which holiday or sin or sacrifice that they're trying to make atonement for. And so when we look at this, this is a very legalistic religion and a group of people who were used to using the law as a metric of their righteousness. And he's trying to speak to them because we all know that the law is good, that we can sin under the law, that it is good according to what the book of Romans says. It does teach us for what is right and what is wrong. And it is a guide. It's a schoolmaster to teach us. And as Paul said over there in Romans chapter 7, without the law, I had not known sin. So we wouldn't even know what right and wrong is. We wouldn't know what a sin is if God didn't tell us in the Bible, because it's God's place to decide that, not man's. But yet at the same time, if God has decided it and put it in his word, knowing it is a sin, acknowledging it is a sin, and speaking about what that is not judgment, that's observation. That is consenting to God that he is right and what he has named a sin is always a sin. And just because, and when we look at that, we've got to go back and say that. And the day in which we live in, you can be guilty of everything, but they're going to put it on the list as, oh, well, the worst thing you can do is be judgmental.
And it's like, excuse me, there's a whole lot more in the law. And you know, a lot of times

We see these things, and we see this. We know that if you're guilty of one point of the law, then you're guilty of all. You've broken it all. And that's why all have sinned and come short of the glory of God. All of us are under the condemnation of sin outside of Jesus Christ. And so when we look at that, we see that, and we've got to acknowledge it. None of us has been perfect. So does that mean that no one can ever make a statement? Then how would we ever lead anybody to Christ? How would we ever grow? How could we even train our children? You know, that's one of those things that gets me. If somebody has been made a mistake in their life, and then they begin to say something later on and say, well, that's wrong. People say, oh, well, you did it. Well, then, yeah. Okay. Well, what if I broke my leg? And then I would say, you don't want to break your leg. Well, you broke your leg. Why can't I break mine? It's almost the same logic. When we go back and we look at what Jesus is actually trying to say, listen to what he says in the furtherance of his message. For with what judgment you judge, you shall be judged. And with what measure you meet, it shall be measured to you again. And so he's saying, hey, if that's the standard you're going to hold your brother to, that's the standard you better hold yourself to. And notice what he goes on to say. And why beholdest thou the mote that is in thy brother's eye, but considerest not the beam that is in thine own eye? Or how wilt thou say to thy brother, let me pull out the mote out of thine eye, and behold, a beam is in thine own eye? Thou hypocrite, first cast out the beam out of thine own eye, and then shalt thou see clearly to cast the mote out of thy brother's eye. You notice he said, if you'll take the beam out of your own eye. He didn't say that these people were innocent. He didn't say that they'd never done anything wrong, but he said, hey, you can even have that beam, which is like a log. You can have this massive log in your eye. You can have this huge obstruction, but if you'll get it out of your eye, you can still help your brother get the mote out of his. But first, you got to get the beam out of your own. That beam is like a log. That mote is like a splinter. Say, oh, well, you've got this massive obstruction in your eye, and they have this little bitty obstruction. Well, guess what? I don't want either one in my eye. I don't want anything in my eye. I don't think it's a coincidence that he chose one of the most sensitive areas of the body to use in this comparison. As we look here, we see what he's saying, and I understand that. You know, if we're living a life of open disobedience, it disqualifies us from trying to correct anybody else in their disobedience. But that is not to say that a person who is trying to submit themselves to God, who is trying and applying their best effort to follow the instructions of God's word and live a spirit-filled, word-led life, that there's nothing obstructing them from trying not to condemn their brethren, but to help their brethren. Not trying to condemn others, but trying to have compassion and help repair and redeem others. Trying to help pull them back. And you know, if you say anything is bad these days, if you say, well, that's wrong, you shouldn't do that. Well, you hate me. That's hate speech. No, it's not. That's a desperate attempt to try to help somebody before they destroy themselves, before they injure themselves or harm themselves. That's seeking their best interest. If you know somebody is on a path that's going to lead to destruction and you don't say anything, if you know they're headed to destruction and you encourage them on the way, you share responsibility in their destruction. You are liable. You're helping them. You're a partaker of their evil deeds. And we got to back off of that. Hey, if we're wanting to love people, the truest form of love is honesty. It's truth. We need to give them the truth in love with a broken and a contrite heart. With compassion, telling them the truth, not cutting corners, not trying to sweep anything under the rug, but to be honest, not with an attitude of self-righteousness or self-importance, not lording over them, but with love, telling them the truth and letting them know, hey, there's a better way, and pointing them to Jesus and pointing them to the way of life and away from the way of destruction.

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2: Is the Lord directing your life day by day? Do you get up in the morning with this thought upon your heart? Lord, what would you have me to do today? Now, you may be going to the job. You may be going to the school. You may be going to the church. You may be doing other things. But are you conscious of the Lord's presence and leadership and guidance as you start your day? I'm trying to ask, is he in charge of your life? Do you acknowledge him as Lord? Do you acknowledge his authority in your life? Well, I want to say to you today that when you receive the Lord Jesus Christ into your heart and life, and you believed upon him, he became your authority. Just as sure as he became your Savior, he became your Lord that very day. You don't make him Lord, he is Lord.
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2: With SRN News, I'm Mary Rose. The USA and its presidents getting an enthusiastic reception last night at Mount Rushmore, and he told the crowd, it's clear the American dream is alive and well.
3: After 250 years, American freedom still rings. The American dream still lives, and the American flag still flies more proudly than ever before over the people who will not quit, the nation that will not fail, the country that will not fall. No matter how hard the enemy tries, we cannot be beaten.
2: All sorts of patriotic events scheduled for the 4th of July on the National Mall in D.C. 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
4: The epic July 4th Salute to America celebration will include thousands of fireworks and military flyovers. The president scheduled to speak Saturday night as the nation's capital hosts thousands of tourists from across the country and the world. In the afternoon, folks will be treated to one of NASA's supersonic F-5 light fighter jets flying in the sky. Also on the schedule, the Blue Angels, the Thunderbirds, F-35 stealth fighters, U.S. Coast Guard helicopters, and a B-1 stealth bomber. Trump's new Air Force One also scheduled to make a pass over the crowd. Laura Winters reporting.
2: Public policy expert and former President Trump economic advisor Steve Moore tells the Salem Radio Network it's a great time to be an American.
5: Free enterprise and free markets work, and communism and socialism are a failure. And of course, he was 100% correct. That's what led to the collapse of the Soviet Union. It's, guess what? Socialism doesn't work. It's why the boat people left Cuba and risked their lives to come to the United States.
2: The nation is celebrating America's 250th anniversary, even as a dangerous heat wave threatens festivities. Millions across the country are doing their best to stay cool. This is SRN News. Canadian churches are promoting suicide.
6: The United Church is the largest Protestant denomination in the country, and one of its congregations in British Columbia is advertising a seminar on how to access physician-assisted suicide. The Anglican Church of Canada is working on a liturgy for people who take their own life with a doctor's help, including, quote, prayers to be read immediately before the fatal drugs are administered, as well as prayers after the patient's death. Michael Harrington reporting.
2: A gay rights activist is suing the Department of Defense, demanding to know if Scouting America agreed to ban boys living as girls in a deal with the Pentagon. James Dale, who filed a complaint in a New York City federal court, claims that both sides have provided conflicting answers. The Defense Department announced an agreement with Scouting America back in February that Secretary Pete Hegseth said would refocus the organization away from diversity initiatives. This is SRN News. President Trump is scheduled to head to a NATO summit next week, hosted by Turkey's autocratic leader, Recep Erdogan. Jennifer King reports.
7: President Trump has hinted he could make news at the upcoming NATO summit in Turkey. As the U.S. president threatens to scale back America's role in NATO and Europe, he has offered only praise for the summit's host, Turkish President Recep Erdogan.
8: I'm going out of respect to President Erdogan.
7: The warm ties between the two leaders mean the U.S. might sell jet engines and potentially F-35 fighter jets to Turkey. The two-day NATO summit starts July 7th in Ankara. I'm Jennifer King.
2: A woman's solo journey from California to Hawaii in a rowboat is over in record time. Kelsey Fendler arrived in Honolulu last night, becoming the fastest person to row solo across the Pacific. Fendler left Monterey, California 44 days ago. She beat the men's solo row record by over a week. More details at SRNnews.com.
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Up next, Dustin Jenkins will be singing "This Country Needs to Cross," and we got more good patriotic music coming up this evening. And it's currently 93 degrees right now in the upstate, and it'll get a little cooler tonight, and we should have a clear night tonight. And then tomorrow on Sunday, we'll have a high of 96 degrees, and then tomorrow night, we'll have a low of 74 degrees, and we have a slight chance of thunderstorms throughout the next couple of days, but we should have a sunny day. And once again, thanks for listening to the best sound around.

0: Hello, this is Pastor Doug Benton right here at Tabernacle Baptist Church in Greenville, South Carolina. 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Our mission has always been to provide a safe, loving, and faith-centered environment for children who have nowhere else to turn. Since 1962, Tabernacle Children's Home has given a secure place for children to grow, learn, and experience God's love. Our current facility is now not in compliance with many codes. 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They're unable to continue to sleep in this current building. A project of this magnitude requires partnership from many. Your generous gift will translate into walls, rooms, and a foundation of stability. 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
1: 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We hope and pray today that the preaching of the cross will be a help and encouragement to you. Today we're going to feature a message from Psalms chapter number 40, entitled, I Know He Heard My Cry. I invite you, if you're in a place where you're able to get your Bible open, follow along with us as we bring the message. If not, please listen attentively now to the preaching of God's Word from Psalm chapter 40 on I Know He Heard My Cry.
2: I want to preach out of Psalm 40 this morning, very simple text that probably every one of us has heard before, on I Know He Heard My Cry. And come to Psalm 40, and I was reading it this past week, and I thought about, here's the psalmist David is pinning this down under the inspiration of the Holy Spirit. And let me just say that all Scripture is given by inspiration of God. That word inspiration means it's God-breathed. Amen. The Bible said holy men of old wrote it down as God spoke to them. And David here is writing about his own experience, but he's also prophesying in a way, because much of this is messianic. Because when you come down to verse 6, down through verse 9, it is also speaking of Christ and what he done. And so it's foretelling a lot about the Lord Jesus Christ in this chapter. But there's a lot of it that also David is speaking from his own experience. I believe at least some of the end of the chapter deals with the rebellion of Absalom as David is running, so to speak, or is kind of a fugitive, we could say, during Absalom's rebellion. But David knew something about hard times. I know a lot of times when we preach on David, we always go to the mountaintop experience of his killing of Goliath, or we run to his valley experience of his great sin with Bathsheba. But can I say this morning, David knew something about a little bit of all the different times of life. Hey, if you're saved any length of time, and if you live any length of life, amen, you're going to experience some mountaintops and some valleys. You're going to experience some good days and bad days. You're going to experience some times when you just need something from God. You're going to experience times of revival, and then you're going to experience times when you're in those valleys and difficult places, amen. Hey, but I'm glad the Lord, amen, is a faithful one, and he's there, amen. And so David is speaking, no doubt, about a time in his life when he was in a very difficult place. But when I read it, it reminds me of where God found me, amen, where God saved me from, and what he's done in my life when I got saved. So that's the direction or the application I want to preach along those lines this morning. Amen. And so as we look here, I see in verse 1, I see David's part here. He said, I waited patiently for the Lord. When you study that word waited patiently, what he's literally saying is, I waited and I waited. Amen. In other words, if you study the language of this, he's saying, I waited and waited. Amen. For the Lord.

God, amen, and you were just there living your life, but God brought you to a place, amen, where all you could do was look up, and there was only one person that you could look to and that you could see, and it was Him, amen. Hey, can I tell you, God has a way of letting your life and the providence of God bring you to a place like that prodigal, amen, where you come to Him yourself and you realize there's nobody else, there's no one else, amen, that could do what Jesus can do. And David said, I waited patiently for the Lord. Amen. But hallelujah, that's not the end of the chapter. Amen. Hey, I'm glad God don't leave you where He finds you. Amen. I'm glad God's not interested in just letting us soak and sour in our self-pity and sit there and die in our sins, so to speak, and the stench of the hog pit. Oh, but I'm so glad. Hallelujah. We see David's part. He said, I waited for the Lord, and He inclined unto me, and He heard my cry. I believe we can see that David is calling upon the Lord because he said that he heard my cry. He said, I'm patiently waiting. Oh, but I'm praying and I'm holding on and believing God. Hey, can I tell you, I'm glad for that day, amen, when God came by my way and I called upon Him, amen, and He heard my cry. And hallelujah, He done what He done to David. He done to me a very similar thing when I got saved. Oh, we see David's part, but we see God's part. The Bible said He inclined unto me, and He heard my cry. I looked up that word inclined, talking about the Bible dictionary. It means to stretch out or bend. That's good, ain't it? Oh, I'm glad. I couldn't get to Him. I couldn't reach up high enough to Him. Oh, listen, but I'm glad that He inclined not only His ear unto me, but He inclined His hand unto me, and He reached further down than I could reach up, and He picked me up out of my sin, out of my sorrow, out of my self-pity, out of the hog pit. Hey, aren't you glad, hallelujah, that heaven's hand has been inclined unto you. Heaven's ear has been inclined unto you. Amen. Oh, I tell you, I'm glad. Hey, not only did He incline unto me, but He said, and He heard my cry. Oh, I tell you, sometimes I'm amazed at the fact that God hears an old sinner like me. Oh, I'm telling you this morning, you may look up here and say, well, preacher, you clean up well in the nice suit, shirt, and tie you got on this morning. Hey, but I'm telling you, I know what I am, but even more than I know what I am, God knew what I was, amen. God knew how depraved and wicked and unrighteous and rebellious and ungodly that I was in my sin nature, amen. Oh, but I tell you, aren't you glad that heaven's ear is open under the cry of a sinner that's willing to repent and put their faith in Christ. You say, well, preacher, you don't understand what I've done. Hey, it's not about what you've done. Oh, it's about what you're willing to do, and that's repent and turn to Christ by faith. Amen. Hey, can I tell you, listen, I was a six-year-old boy when I got saved. I never tasted alcohol. I never been to literal jail. I never put drugs in my veins. Amen. Hey, I never been to a lot of the places of this world. I didn't even know what adultery and fornication was. I never watched an X-rated movie. Oh, I never experienced those things. But let me say, I was still just as lost as anybody else. Amen. You know why? Hey, you're not going to go to hell just because you've done bad stuff. You'll die in your sin and go to hell because you're a sinner by nature, by choice, by practice. Hey, that's who you are. Amen. Hey, I'm glad when God saved me, hey, He didn't just wipe away my sin. Amen. He forgave me of my sin. There's a big difference. Amen. If He just forgave you of your sins, plural, amen, that'd just be some of the ones you committed. He washed me from my sin. Amen. He wiped the slate clean. He forgave me of the fact that I was even a sinner by nature. Amen. Hey, He wiped the slate. Hey, hallelujah. The fact that the God of heaven would incline His ear unto a sinner like me and be willing to hear my cry when I call. Oh, listen. Hey, David, boy, you could sense here David just rejoiced in the fact that the God of heaven was willing to incline His ear and hear His cry. I think some of us have gotten over that. I think some of us have gotten to the place where we think, boy, we're somebody. Amen. Hey, can I tell you this morning, it's still amazing.

0: convinces me that the God of heaven says, call unto me and I will answer thee and show thee great mighty things which thou knowest not. Hey, it still amazes me that the God of heaven says, I'm able to do exceeding abundantly above all that you ask or think. It still amazes me that the God of heaven tells us to pray often, to pray without. Why? Because heaven's ear is open to the cries of you. Hey, that stirs in my soul. Amen. Amen. Hallelujah. Oh, I'm glad I know he heard my cry. You say, how do you know he heard my God? Because he done for me what he done for David. How do I know he heard my God? Because he done something in my heart. Amen. I'm glad we have a God, listen, that knows this morning. I'm glad he's got eyes that can see. He's got ears that can hear. Oh, he's got hands that can work. Amen. Oh, I'm glad this morning I'm not serving a dead religion. Amen. I'm glad I'm not serving a dead prophet. Amen. I'm glad I'm not mixed up in religion. Oh, I'm glad I serve the one true living God, the God of this Bible, the God of Abraham, Isaac, and Jacob, the God of Peter, and the God of Paul. Amen. I serve the Lord Jesus Christ, and he is able this morning. Hallelujah. Hey, I know he heard my cry. Is there ever a time when you called on him and you know he heard your cry? Hey, I'm glad he does. Oh, I'm glad I know this morning. I'm glad there's some things that I know. Oh, I tell you, there's a lot I don't know. Hey, there's a lot I don't understand. Oh, there's a lot in this life I'm not certain about. But I'm glad I know that I know that I'm saved. Amen. 1 John 5:13, these things were written that you might know that you have eternal life. Oh, I'm glad this morning I'm singing, as the old hymn says, I know, I know, I know. Amen. Aren't you glad you know that you've been to Calvary? Aren't you glad you know that the Lord of glory, hey, reached down and touched you when you called on him? I'm glad he is. Hallelujah. I'm glad I know that. But I want to look at what he done when I called on him. Look in verse number 2. The Bible said he brought me up also out of an horrible pit, out of the miry clay, set my feet upon a rock and established my goings. Can I say, when I called upon him, I know he heard my cry, number one, because he brought me out of some things. Amen. How do I know that he heard my cry? Because something happened when I called on the Lord. Amen. Hey, can I say, notice in the text what he brought me out of. He said he brought me up also out of an horrible pit. That word pit, listen, I got looking about that horrible pit. I understand in David's life, David was in some pits. Oh, but can I tell you, the worst pit you and I were in was the pit of sin. The worst pit you and I were in was that pit of religion and going through the motions of all this stuff. Hey, lost in our sin. Oh, David knew something about being in some pits. And you study this word about this pit. It literally means a place of torment, a place where the enemies cry out against you. What he's talking about is being in a deep, dark dungeon. And all your enemies taunting you and crying out against you. Oh, that's where you and I was. Amen. Oh, that's where you and I were, in a horrible pit. I thought about the traps and snares of Satan and the strongholds of sin. And ultimately the end of that, the wages of sin is death. And ultimately the end, the horrible pit we were headed to, is a place called hell. Amen. Oh, I'd say hell is a horrible pit, isn't it? Oh, yes. I'm telling you, the Bible speaks a lot about hell. A place where the worm dieth not. Amen. A place prepared for the devil and his angels. A place where the fire is not quenched. A place where that rich man of Luke's gospel cried out and said, I just want you to take your finger and dip it in water and just a small little drop of water to cool my tongue. Oh, I'm talking about a horrible pit this morning. I'm going to tell you, I'm glad he brought me out of the pits of hell. I'm glad he brought me out of the traps and snares of Satan and the strongholds of sin. Oh, I was in a horrible place. Amen. I'm talking about a lonely place, a place of separation from God. Oh, yes. A place, listen to me now, of emptiness, a place where there was a fear of knowing that I was going to hell. Oh, a conviction. Oh, yes. You remember that? Well, I remember that moment of conviction, don't you? I mean, when the God of glory has shown me I was lost and headed to hell. Do you remember that? I'm telling you, that moment of conviction was real to me. Oh, listen, I was a church kid, but I was going to the same hell that every drunkard, every drug addict, every person that else that had ever... Oh, you say, well, what about the murderer? What about the pedophile? What about the sodomite? Oh, I was headed to the same hell they were. Amen. God showed me, I swear, out to a horrible pit this morning. Amen. He said he brought me up also out of an horrible pit. I wonder today, have you ever realized that's what you deserve? Oh, it ain't hard to get people to say the name of Jesus. It really ain't. We probably said it several times in our songs this morning. It ain't hard to get people to say, I'm going to add Jesus to my list of gods that I'm trusting in as a safety net for death. But oh, listen, get somebody to that place of admitting they're lost. Get somebody to the place of admitting they're a hell-deserving, hell-bound sinner. Oh, that's difficult. It's difficult to get somebody in this day to admit they're wrong. To admit that they're wrong. To say that again, to admit they're wrong and they've offended the God of heaven because of their sin and disobedience. Boy, it's hard to get people to that place. Amen. But without sin, without dealing with the subject of sin, there's no way to deal with the subject of salvation. Amen. A lot of people want to talk about, oh, let's go to a knock on a door and let's just lead that man down a 1-2-3 soul winning course. I'm not against knocking on doors and telling people about Jesus. But if you're not careful in this day, we've got a lot of easy believism. Let's knock on a door. Let's just knock on their door and tell them, oh, listen, have you ever been saved? If you hadn't, then just repeat this prayer. And they shut the door and they go on down to the next house. And then they make a fancy Facebook post. And they say, we led all these people to the Lord on visitation today. What church grew after that? Huh? Did they come to a church, follow the Lord and believers back? Did they get in a church? Hey, can I say Acts chapter 2, verse 41, then they that were gladly received his word were added unto the church. Amen. Hey, can I tell you, listen, I'm not against winning people to Christ. I'm for it. He that winneth souls is wise. We are to be a light. We are to be a testimony. But we're living in a day, listen, when you can just about get anybody to do anything to get them off your front porch. Don't mean that's Holy Ghost salvation. Amen. Now, I might have hair-lipped some of y'all, but it's just the truth of the matter. Amen. Hey, I tell you, I remember we knocking on doors here in Chesney one day, and I said, I'm for it. I had this man, I asked him, I said, sir, have you ever been saved? Go to church? He said, nope. I thought, praise God. First one I met said he wasn't saved. He stepped out on the porch. He said, I'm going to smoke this cigarette. You got about that length amount of time. Tell me what you want to tell me. He went to puffing away. Oh, I could have tried to walk him through a 1-2-3 repeat after me. Amen. Yeah. But can I tell you something this morning? Don't mean it had been genuine. Amen. Hey, can I say this morning? God's got to do something in a heart. Amen. I'm not talking about some weird doctrine. I'm just saying, hey, God's got to do something in somebody's heart. Amen. You know why we've seen sinners getting saved too late? Because God been working on the heart. Amen. It ain't because all of a sudden I found some strange liquid to start putting in my body as I preach to encourage and entice people to come. Amen. Getting these high-pressured, high-power evangelism meetings, and they snap their fingers enough times, and they think if they keep snapping their fingers, they'll get sinners to come. I'd hate to know a snap of a finger got me to an altar. If it ain't the Holy Ghost gets you to an altar, something wrong. Won't last long. Amen. Oh, well, preacher, long we can just get them to come down and cry a crocodile tear, amen, and sign a card. We'll dunk them in the baptismal pool and bring them in and say, look at the record numbers we've got. But there's no change. I don't know why I'm preaching on this, but this is where we're at this morning. Amen. Hey, can I say, listen, that's where we're at this day. But has there ever been a time when you realize you're lost, headed to hell, deserve that? And there was only one answer to get out of it. And it wasn't your works. It wasn't your last name. It wasn't church membership. It wasn't churchianity. It wasn't putting a $20 bill in the offering. It wasn't just coming in and trying to rub shoulders with some people that are living a good life. But you called on Jesus. You repented and turned to Christ by faith. And he reached down and he brought you up out of the horrible pit, out of the miry clay. Amen. Set your feet on a solid rock. Amen. And a stub. Establish your goings. Amen. I still believe, wherefore by their fruits ye shall know them. Amen. Now I'm not worried about going around trying to inspect a bunch of fruit, but I will say this, if it hits right in line with it, amen. Listen, if there's no fruit of salvation, there's never been salvation. Amen. If you're still in love with your sin, you're not in love with the Savior. Amen. If you're still in love with your sin, living in your sin, no conviction about it, you're still lost. It don't matter how much religion you got. Amen. Praise God. Amen. I'm glad he brought me up out of some things. He brought me up out of the horrible pit. Look what else he said, out of the miry clay. Well, I got to looking into that, and boy, some of us know something about the mire, don't we? Amen. That mire is that wet clay, that wet earth, amen, that's really soft, and it seems like the longer you're in it, the more you keep sinking. You ever got off the side of a road into a muddy patch? It didn't matter if you had four-wheel drive. The more the wheel spent, the more you started sinking. That's where you and I was lost. Amen. You may have gotten religion, but you kept sinking. You may have gotten around some good people, but you kept sinking. You may have turned a new leaf over, but you kept sinking lower and lower in your sin. Oh, and you couldn't get out. You had to find that buddy that also had a four-wheel drive truck and call him at about midnight and say, I'm in a mess. You want to come bail me out? Amen. Hope they got a long chain. Because if they got into the same mire you're in, their truck will be in the same condition as yours. Amen. Amen. I'm glad the God of heaven, amen, had a long enough chain to reach down where I was, amen, and pull me out of that I could not help myself. I could not get myself out of that. I was sinking in my sin. Oh, but I'm so glad. Hallelujah. He brought me up out of the miry clay. That word clay, not talking about my name now, but that word clay this morning, that's the earth. Amen. That's a picture of the world. Earth, picture of the world. That miry clay is that wet, that soft, that sinking earth, that sinking world. Oh, it had us in a place that we were unable to move forward. We just kept sinking more and more in our sin. Oh, we kept drowning in the things of this world. Oh, but I'm so glad, hallelujah, he reached down and brought us out of that. Amen. Aren't you glad he brought you up out of some things? Not only do we see, number one, what he brought me out of, but number two, I noticed what he put me upon. He said he brought me up also out of a horrible pit, out of the miry clay, and he set, hallelujah, my feet upon a rock. Amen. Oh, I'm glad he didn't just bring me up out of it and say, well, don't do it again. That's what religion does. It says, okay, well, let's turn over a new leaf and just don't do it again. Amen. Oh, but Jesus brought me up out of the miry clay, out of that horrible pit I was in. And the Bible said that he set me upon a rock. Amen. Because 1 Corinthians 10, verse number 4 says, that rock was Christ. Amen. You go back to the Old Testament, they drank from that rock. That rock's a picture of Christ. Amen. Hey, Christ is that rock. Matthew 16, verse number 18. Jesus said, upon this rock I'll build my church, and the gates of hell shall not prevail against it. Hey, Jesus said he was the church builder. Amen. Hey, I'm not the church builder. No. It's not my job to fill the pew. It's my job to fill the pulpit. Amen. Hey, he's the one that builds the church. Hey, if the church grows, he's the church builder. He's the one that builds his church. But he put me upon the rock. That rock is Christ. Amen. Matthew 7 talks a lot about the sand and the rock. Amen. You talk about that house that's upon sinking sand. He said, listen, here's what he said in Matthew 7. I will liken him unto a wise man which built his house upon a rock. And the rain descended, and the floods came, and the winds blew, and beat upon the house, and it fell not. For it was founded upon a rock. Hey, can I tell you this morning? Oh, I may stumble along the way. I may mess up every now and again. Oh, but I'm still on the rock this morning. Amen. Oh, I'm not going to. Hallelujah. I don't have to worry about getting kicked off the rock. Amen. I'm in Christ. Christ is in me. Amen. I'm glad I'm on the rock this morning. I'm glad I'm built on a solid foundation. Hallelujah. Hey, I'm glad this morning. Listen, I'm on the rock, and that rock is Christ. I told our Sunday school class this morning, the Bible said, therefore, if any man be what? In Christ. Hey, I'm not just on Christ. I'm in Christ. Amen. You say, well, preacher, how do you know you're saved? Because I'm in Christ. How do I know I'm eternally secure? I'm in Christ. Amen. I told the Sunday school class this morning, I had a gentleman one time, I was talking to him about eternal security. He said, well, I just can't believe this eternal security stuff. I said, well, why not? He said, well, I mean, if old Lucifer was kicked out of heaven, how do I know I can't get kicked out of heaven? I said, here's why. You and I that are saved, blood washed, born again, we're positionally in Christ. Lucifer never was in Christ. He was in the presence of Christ, but he never was in Christ. Judas was in the presence of Christ, but he never was in Christ. Amen. There's a lot of people come to church. They may be in the presence of the church, but they're not in the church. Amen. They may be around the presence of God because God moves in a circle, but they're not in Christ. Amen. Hey, I'm glad therefore if any man be in Christ, he is a new creature. Old things are passed away. Behold, all things are become new. Hey, he put me upon the rock that is Christ. I'm in Christ. Christ is in me. He is mine and I'm his. Hallelujah. Amen this morning. I'm glad for what he put me upon. He put me upon the rock, but look what else he said. He established my goings. That means he not only put me on a rock, but he put me on the right path. He established my goings. Amen. That means he put me on the right pathway. He put me on a secure and a settled and established pathway. Psalm 37 verse 23, the steps of a good man are ordered by the Lord and he delighteth in his way. Can I say the steps of a good man are ordered by the Lord and so are the stops of a good man. Hey, but I'm so glad he put me on the right path. The Bible speaks about the straight and narrow path. Amen. And the broad way that leads to destruction. Hey, I'm glad he put me on the straight and narrow path. You saw a preacher. You said you're in Christ. You act like you're holier than thou. No, sir. Hey, in the Old Testament, hey, Noah and his family, hey, they got on the ark. Amen. God shut them in. When God put me in Christ, he shut me in. Amen. He secured me in. Oh, can I tell you this morning? Oh, Noah and his family may have stumbled inside the ark. They may have fell inside the ark, but they never fell out of the ark. Amen. Oh, I'll tell you this morning, I may stumble every once in a while. I may mess up every once in a while. Oh, but I've never fell out of his arms. I've never fell off the rock. I've never come away. Hallelujah. Amen. I'm glad this morning I'm on the rock and I'm on the path this morning. Amen. That leads to home. Amen. I've got reservation just waiting on transportation. Oh, I'm glad I'm on the right path, aren't you? You know how I know he heard my cry? He put me on the rock and he put me on the right path. What path are you on this morning? I understand sometimes people get on the wrong path. I'm not being critical. I understand that happens. I've known people that truly are, I believe they're saved. They made some bad choices. I mean, Elimelech and Naomi made a wrong choice and they went down to Moab. Abraham and
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1: President Trump speaking at Mount Rushmore on Friday night. He says those are just some of the reasons why the 4th of July marks what he calls one of the most extraordinary days in the history of the world.
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1: At a time capsule burying ceremony in Philadelphia, Mayor Sherelle Parker said it only feels right that our nation's official time capsule would be entrusted to Philadelphia.
3: For nearly 250 years, Philadelphia has stood at the center of our nation's history. It was here that bold ideas about democracy were born.
1: Three people died and seven others were rescued after a boat capsized on a Wisconsin lake during a strong storm. Many injuries were reported Friday in Wisconsin's Walworth County as the storm toppled trees, knocked down power lines, and damaged buildings. Police are investigating the capsizing on Lake Geneva. The mayor declared an emergency and noted power outages and minor injuries. County authorities received 911 calls reporting damage and people trapped in buildings. The National Weather Service has issued a severe thunderstorm watch for the area. This is SRN News. Americans weigh in on prayer in school.
4: According to the latest from the Pew Research Center, 78% of adults believe the public schools should allow students to voluntarily pray in student-led groups. 57% think coaches should be allowed to lead their teams in prayer, and 46% support teachers leading their classes in prayer. However, strong majorities of Americans who like the idea of coaches and teachers leading prayer do not want any student to be forced to participate. Michael Harrington reporting.
1: The Supreme Court's decision not to allow a Rastafarian to sue prison officials for cutting his hair is being seen as a rare defeat for religious freedom at the High Court. Experts say that the case underscores the complexity and far-reaching nature of religious freedom laws in the U.S. and the increasingly diverse faith traditions to which they apply. Christians now represent 62% of the American population. This is SRN News. Another high-profile investor is giving up on New York's rent-stabilized housing market, and correspondent Ken Lorman reports this one really gets your attention.
5: 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Property managers blame Albany's rent laws and a recent rent freeze approved by New York City's Rent Guidelines Board. They say investors are fleeing, costs are soaring, and landlords can't recover expenses. Critics call it yet another warning sign for New York's housing market. Ken Lorman reports.